0: RTHK, the news at 8 with Wendy Wong. The Labour Department says it will review its heat stress at work warning system to see if improvements are needed. Questions have been raised after the lowest level amber warning was enforced yesterday as the city sweltered through the hottest day on record. Cecil Wong has details.
1: A Labour Department spokesman said in a statement that despite the extreme heat yesterday, the temperature is only one of the risk factors for heat stress. Since the humidity was low and wind conditions were favorable, the lowest level amber warning was issued in line with the established mechanism. However, he added that the department will closely monitor the hot weather and review whether the heat stress warning system needs to be optimized further. The spokesman added that the question of whether employers are liable to provide compensation for injuries or fatalities among staff must be addressed on a case-by-case basis, and whether a case qualifies as a work-related incident depends upon the facts and circumstances.
0: The observatory is warning that temperatures in some parts of Hong Kong could reach 37 degrees or above today and tomorrow. This is due to tropical cyclone Dolvin moving across eastern China, with its outer subsiding air bringing extremely hot weather to the territory. The hot conditions are expected to continue into Wednesday and Thursday. The observatory advises the public to stay hydrated and avoid strenuous outdoor activities. To oversees the head of the U.S.-proposed Board of Peace for Gaza has warned that the U.S.-backed plan is the only way to prevent a repeat of Hamas attack in 2023. Nikolai Mladenov said further talks are underway, adding that he hopes these discussions will lead to a positive outcome for everyone. His comments came after Israeli Prime Minister Benjamin Netanyahu told his cabinet that Israel will not withdraw from Gaza until Hamas completely disarms. He said that he rejected the plan.
2: Israel rejects the 15-point plan for Gaza. The Israel Defense Forces will not carry out any withdrawal until the dismantling of Hamas and its weapons. And when I say dismantling Hamas and its weapons, that means all weaponry. We're now speaking with the Americans about this subject. They have ideas. Some of them are acceptable to us.
0: Palestinians say they are not surprised by Netanyahu's rejection of the latest Gaza plan. One Palestinian man said Netanyahu doesn't really care about peace.
3: We wish for the war to end and live in peace. They say that Israeli Prime Minister Benjamin Netanyahu agrees with peace and all this stuff. This is all a lie. Netanyahu's response was expected, for him to reject this issue. We are used to this issue, that he always rejects agreements. He doesn't care about peace. He doesn't care about the people. He doesn't care about anything. The most important thing is that he wins elections.
0: U.S. President Donald Trump has signaled that he is letting economic pressure mount on Iran, apparently backing away from ordering more military strikes, according to Axios. Trump said he is maintaining a low-key approach as he pushes for a deal to end the war. Earlier, Iran's foreign minister Abbas Araghchi said Tehran will not start talks with the U.S. unless Washington lifts a blockade and oil sanctions in line with a memorandum of understanding signed in June.
4: Negotiations take place on a specific subject to reach a result. Currently, we have no negotiations with the United States. Yes, there is an exchange of messages through intermediaries, but this is not called negotiation. The intermediaries are still trying to recreate

0: create the grounds for negotiation. From our perspective, until the violations of the Memorandum of Understanding end and the U.S. compensates for what it has violated in the memorandum, there is no possibility of restarting negotiations.
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4: Good morning. It's 8:05 a.m. in Hong Kong. You've tuned into Money Talk. I'm Mika Chada. Let's kick it off with the headlines then. The critical Strait of Hormuz deal is yet to be signed as tensions remain elevated in the region. Consumer and producer prices cool off on the mainland for the month of July. Visitors to Hong Kong gave a 5.8 billion Hong Kong dollar boost to the city in the first 6 months of the year, with lots more events on offer in the second half. Berkshire Hathaway pays down record cash levels even as operating earnings jump 16% in the second quarter. And in today's Money Talk, we'd be shortly joined by Andrew Sullivan, founder of Asian Market Sense, and Xuan Feng, portfolio manager with experience of 15 years. In Your Money, John Mullally, managing director at Robert Walters Hong Kong, talks about the importance of pay transparency in the business world. And with a view from China, Brock Silvers, chief investment officer at Kaiyuan Capital, joins us. And if you've got any questions at all for us, a few simple ways that you can get them across: you could email us on moneytalk@rthk.gov.hk, or you could WhatsApp them on 6899 8518.

0: off a brand new trading week. But for the week gone by, we did see the US markets holding up quite smartly. In fact, on Friday, the S&P 500 closed at a record high of 7,757 points, while the tech-heavy Nasdaq composite gained over 1.3% to close just under the 26,700 levels. And this morning, of course, it's the oil markets also in focus, as we've had concerns over the developments in the Middle East. So oil prices are looking quite smart this morning. You've got Brent crude up 1%, and NYMEX is also up 0.75%. But let's dive deeper into our top stories for this Monday morning. And the wait for a deal on the critical Hormuz Strait continues. Abbas Araghchi, Iran's foreign minister, said on Sunday that Iran and the United States are not engaged in talks and that Tehran will not start them as long as Washington breaches an interim deal that was signed in June. Araghchi said that an agreement with Oman, however, on a temporary maritime transit route for ships entering and leaving the Persian Gulf is very close.
1: Our negotiations with Oman are regarding the determination of a new maritime route in the Strait of Hormuz. Of course, this does not mean the opening of the strait. This agreement may take place, but the opening of the strait is contingent upon the fulfillment of a set of other conditions.
0: And U.S. President Donald Trump signaled patience and said that the United States could wait for Tehran's economic suffering to soften its stance. However, the situation in the region remains volatile. Iranian-backed Houthi rebels on Sunday claimed that they'd struck Saudi Aramco's oil refinery in the kingdom. Saudi authorities had earlier reported a fire at the facility. Meanwhile, the Abu Dhabi National Oil Company also said that one of its vessels was targeted by a missile while moving through the Strait of Hormuz. And on Saturday, the Secretary of Iran's Supreme National Security Council, Mohammad Bagher Zolgatar, said that reopening the strait would require Washington to lift its naval blockade and sanctions, withdraw its U.S. military forces from the region and pay war reparations, and also release the frozen Iranian assets. And the U.S. Vice President J.D. Vance on Saturday suggested there was progress that's been made, but it's not clear if the final result will be satisfactory. Meanwhile, the latest data from the mainland shows some signs of relief on the

0: inflation front. Peter Kovios has more.
1: The National Bureau of Statistics said the year-on-year CPI growth narrowed by 0.5 percentage points from June, due mainly to a slower increase in petrol prices. The core CPI, which excludes food and energy prices, climbed 0.9% from a year ago. Xinhua News Agency quoted an analyst as saying there's considerable room for pro-consumption policies in the second half of the year, and price factors, in particular, will not be a major constraint when it comes to possible interest rate cuts. Official data also showed that the producer price index, which measures costs for goods at the factory gate, went up 3.5% year-on-year in July. The PPI rose by an average of 1.8% in the first 7 months of the year. Stronger price gains were seen in sectors that included oil and gas extraction, non-ferrous metal mining and dressing, coal mining and washing, electrical machinery and equipment manufacturing, and computer, communication and other electronic equipment manufacturing.
0: Meanwhile, here in Hong Kong, it's been a good first half of the year when it comes to visitors, who have collectively spent 5.8 billion Hong Kong dollars so far. Financial Secretary Paul Chan said on his weekly blog that over 130 events have drawn approximately 1.75 million visitors to our city from the start of this year up till June, and they have contributed about $3.3 billion in economic value. Now, this influx of activity has been a key driver for the retail sector, which has now recorded 14 consecutive months of growth. The Hong Kong Football Festival and the Audi Football Summit that were held shortly after the FIFA World Cup were among the key draws, and they generated over 180 million Hong Kong dollars in ticket sales. Now, China also added that more than 100 events were scheduled for the second half of the year, including the Food Expo, the National Day Fireworks, the Hong Kong Cyclothon, as well as the Hong Kong Wine and Dine Festival. And it is expected that we would likely see about 1.85 million visitors attend those. Now, Hong Kong will also be hosting the Asia-Pacific Economic Cooperation, or APEC, Finance Ministers meeting for the first time in October. And Paul Tan has added that this is going to be a great opportunity to showcase the city as a premier financial hub, as well as a dynamic destination for arts, sports and lifestyle. Meanwhile, over to some corporate news then. And Berkshire Hathaway, which is backed by legendary investor Warren Buffett, released its latest earnings report, which not only beat analysts' expectations, but it also showed that the company is deploying the massive amount of cash it has on its book. More from Sean Kennedy.
2: Quarterly operating profit rose 16% to $12.98 billion, topping analyst forecasts, as improvement at the BNSF Railroad and Service businesses, including the NetJets luxury plane unit and TTI electronic components distributor, helped to offset weakness at the Geico auto insurer. Net income more than doubled to $25.67 billion, including unrealized gains and losses on stocks that Berkshire still owns. Revenue rose 10% to $101.81 billion. Berkshire said considerable uncertainty remains about macroeconomic and geopolitical events, including tariffs and wars. It also said falling demand at consumer businesses, including its 103 car and truck dealerships, Fruit of the Loom Underwear and Forest River RVs, reflects changes in consumer confidence. The quarter was the second since Greg Abel became Berkshire's chief executive, succeeding Warren Buffett, who remains chairman.
0: And Berkshire has also invested in an additional $10 billion in stock of Alphabet, the parent company of Google and YouTube, which is now one of its largest stock holdings. And the conglomerate also said that it had repurchased $4.5 billion worth of its own stock between April and June, and over $3.3 billion more in July. And overall, the company has bought nearly $20 billion in stock than it has sold, ending the 14 straight quarters as a net seller of shares. Now, it has ended the month of June with $364.7 billion worth of cash on its books, which is down from the earlier record levels of $380 billion that were recorded just 3 months ago. And we also had Warren Buffett, who told CNBC last month that he does remain involved in Berkshire's decision-making and that neither he nor Abel were doing anything that the other didn't approve of. Money Talk. All right, let's bring in our experts then. And we've got Andrew Sullivan, founder of Asian Market Sense, as well as Shuyan Fang, a portfolio manager who's got 15 years of experience, joining us on the phone line to talk about all the market making stories that you need to be tracking off and what you should be making of them. Good morning, both of you.
3: Good morning.
4: Good morning.
0: All right. Andrew, Monday morning, start of a fresh new trading week. Not much headway has been made in the Middle East. While we're still awaiting news on that front, what is it that you're going to be looking forward to for the week ahead?
3: Well, I think people got to take into consideration the China inflation and PPI data that we had after the weekend, and the fact that we're going to see more loans data later in the week. But obviously, the other major thing is the jobs number in the US, and next the CPI and PPI for the US. And obviously, we've already seen that the expectation that the Fed stays on hold in the September meeting has gone up. But it does leave them in a slight dilemma, because then if they need to raise rates, they'd have to do it in October, which is just before the midterm. So that, I think, would be, you know, politically maybe quite tricky for them. So it'll be an interesting week, I think.
0: Right. The traders as well, they've changed what they were looking at in terms of expectations that were being attached to these rate hikes. So that's certainly changed quite dramatically. Shuyan, good morning and welcome to the show. I would like to delve a bit more into the numbers that we saw being released yesterday from China specifically. Producer price inflation cooled off, consumer price inflation as well came in, lower than expected. So it does seem that at least on the pricing pressures, we are moving in the right direction as far as the mainland goes. What's your opinion here?
4: I guess this is kind of under my expectation. Most of the July CPI number is like 0.5% PPI, 3.5. The only, I think their upside is maybe the AI-driven, their laptop price. Other than that, like pop price is declining, and also the gasoline, because of the lower gasoline, that energy price is declining. So that actually helped the inflation number. And then I guess this is very well under my expectation at least.
0: Right. We've kicked off the month of August. The earnings for the second quarter have been out and finished up. Andrew, what's been your sense of the overall earnings season so far? And I would, like to dive a bit further into Berkshire Hathaway as well. That's an investment giant. It's seen as a leader and guides, investment decisions that are taken by many ETF managers, many fund managers. Give us a sense of what was your take of the overall earnings season, the resilience that we've seen in specific sectors, and also for Berkshire in specific?
3: Yeah, I guess just quickly before we go on to that, I mean, I think the interesting thing about the China numbers, the CPI and the PPI, it's slowing economy. It almost is facing a Japan moment. And this is something I think a lot of people have been worried about for some time because of the way the government is approaching it. And on the earnings, I mean, obviously this week is actually a big week for Hong Kong earnings, so we'll look forward to what's coming out there. But the US earnings, again, have been very much focused, and I think we generally see this, that the US CEOs are very good at persuading analysts to tone down their expectations ahead of the results and then outperforming. But we've seen that concern over how these companies are going to monetize the spending on AI. And it's quite interesting that this time, Berkshire Hathaway has been buying back their own shares, something that they don't historically like doing, but also that they've actually been a net buyer of shares rather than a seller. So, they're looking and expecting to get better returns by putting their money to work.
0: Right. And talking about earnings, and you flagged, we are going to be seeing some big ones this week from Hong Kong. Shuyan, give us a sense of what you're tracking from the Hong Kong's earnings coming up, not just for this week. We've got, I think this week, one of the big ones is going to be Lenovo. But then we also have Hong Kong Exchange that's going to be out next week. And we've had

0: quite a strong season as far as initial public offerings in Hong Kong markets concerned. That's likely to be a boost for the Hong Kong exchange earnings. But anything underlying that you're monitoring more closely here?
1: Oh, well, I guess this weekend we also have the Tencent and JD second quarter earnings. So that's kind of essential that because these like two holdings are also very driven their investor demand, especially the foreign investors. And then, as you said, I would think this kind of like including two like a semiconductor related SMIC and Hua Hong Semiconductor and a Hong Kong Stock Exchange, as you mentioned. In general, I would think like the positive still have some positive drivers for the tech or internet related to the earnings, but we also see some of the headwinds, especially regarding to their IPO unlock wave for the AI unicorns such as Minimax and DeepPool AI, which are actually starting their unlock at the beginning of the July. So I think that's a kind of like volatile season, as you can actually see that in July, the overall earning it's resilient. Given the US earnings are like 75% or 80% of earnings beat, but the reaction after earnings can be very divergent. Some company just report fantastic earning like SanDisk, but people actually like just like dump the stock right afterwards. That's what happened in the US. I will guess like for lots of company in the Hong Kong, we will see a similar behavior like that. Yeah, but I think this week, other than the earnings, still have some very interesting talk around the like U.S. July CPI on Wednesday or yeah that time frame, and then so we actually see the some investor days and also their 13F holdings will be announced this week for lots of their fund, especially if you are aware last month, the biggest news is about situational awareness, which is the largest AI liquidation of the fund that bought by Citadel. That final holdings also will be released.
0: That's right. There was quite a flutter set amongst the AI world with the unwinding in that fund. We've just had the Japanese markets as well open up, and the first few ticks are coming in. And it's the Nikkei right now is still about 500 points higher. On the other hand, in Australia, we are seeing a bit of a sell-off this Monday. Not exactly a sell-off, a bit of cooling, I would say, with the ASX 200 right now trading marginally lower. Talking about Japan in specific as well, and last week we did see some unprecedented intervention coming into the yen. Both the US and Japan intervened to support the yen. That's never been seen before, Andrew. We are seeing the yen then in holding around those 158, 159 levels. But what does it mean, and what do you make of this joint intervention?
2: I think the US is quite sensible. Japan is one of the largest holders of its treasuries, and with uncertainty in what the new Fed is going to do, it doesn't want to see a particularly weak yen, and it certainly doesn't want to see the Japanese authorities having to sell US securities, treasuries, in order to support their currency. So it kind of makes a lot of sense in that regard. I think the real concern is for the market, though, is whether the Bank of Japan is really going to follow that up. It would have been excellent to see that intervention and the BOJ raising rates. Now, politically, it would have been a very good sign. I think ultimately, the reality is that Japan doesn't particularly want a stronger dollar. I mean, the weak dollar is good for its exporters. What it doesn't want to see, though, is for the yen to collapse. What it would like to see is, it remain at this sort of level that which helps the exporters, but it doesn't want to see it collapse significantly or prepared to control the path of the yen going forwards.
0: Right. Shuan, it's also interesting that this joint intervention, it really goes beyond just an economic move that was made by the two countries. It also kind of sends out signals on what this means politically, do you think? What would you read into it?
1: Yes, I guess just as you said, this is a kind of like a first coordinated yen buying intervention by both like US and Japan. This is actually have a far stronger signaling power because it demonstrates Washington's intention to accept this ordinary yen depreciation pose like systematic risks. Basically, I think Japan's massive US Treasury holdings, this orderly yen sell-off raises the risks of force this like treasury selling, and the sharp yen depreciation amplifies the imposed inflation in Japan. So that's why the volatile cross currency markets threaten the global risk asset stability. You know that in the past few years, the most popular trade is we call like Japanese carry trade that people actually borrow in Japan and actually invest in their no matter it's the bond market or stock market in the US. So that's why from the US perspective, they also want to actually keep the stability of the US market no matter if it's bond or the other side of the picture. So I think this joint effort is more political signal that's supported by Bank of Japan and executed by both like US and together.
0: Right, and this gives me a good segue really to veer into the topic of some of the other investment classes as well, and specifically the fixed income side of things. Andrew, we did see the US Treasury yields drop after, the jobs report came out, because now the expectation is that we will see a sort of a status quo being maintained on the rates front. What's your outlook on not just the US treasuries, but also on the fixed income market within the Asia Pacific region?
2: Well, I think the US is a tricky one because, again, we've got a new FOMC chairman, and we've got to get used to his new style. So that creates some confusion. I mean, I think we've got the RBA tomorrow looking to set rates, and they're likely to remain on hold too. So it's a tricky position for a lot of people because so much of this is relative to the US dollar and the US dollar strength. And that's been one of the overriding factors for years now. So if we're getting a change of policy there, then it means that we are likely to see a repricing, really, because the market's got to make its own assessment of the risks now going forward. And that's something that it's had guidance before. Without that guidance, it's got to make its own assumptions. And that may not be what the Fed or other central banks want the market to do. And that's going to be a new paradigm, really.
0: Right. And Shuan, as we wrap up this segment, a quick word on some of the other asset classes, if you're tracking that as well. Specifically, I'd like to talk about gold, which is a safe haven asset. People turn to it in times of uncertainty. We have seen gold prices hit 7-week highs. What would be your advice for this specific asset class?
1: Oh, I guess the key question is about the interest rate direction for the US side. As we actually have, as the market has a declining interest rate expectation, then the gold price actually coming up, which is kind of in line with everything. And then also their buying power from the Japan and even Chinese has been like all their like the central bank has been a buying power. And also like it's a hedge for lots of geopolitical events which are happening now. So I think still the dominant factor is the rate expectation. If people has an expectation of rate declining or at least like no recent height, then probably the gold will regain the momentum and keep in the range for that foreseeable future.
0: All right, Andrew and Chuan, we leave it right there. Thank you so much for taking out the time to join us this Monday morning. But still to come in your money, John Mullally, Managing Director at Robert Walters Hong Kong, talks about the importance of pay transparency in the business world. An interview from China, Brock Silvers, Chief Investment Officer at Kai Yuan Capital, would be joining us. But a quick look at the markets then. First up, we've got the Korean markets as well, which have opened up for trade. And, well, buying seems to be back here, 99 points higher for the KOSPI. The Japanese markets are also looking quite upbeat right now. And you've got the Nikkei 225 up over 1%, and the ASX 200 flattening out. But it's almost 8:30 a.m. It's time for the news very shortly, but the Hang Seng Future

0: is also indicating a good start to our markets in a short while.
1: It's 8:30, I'm Wendy Wong. The Labour Department says it will review its heat stress at work warning system to see if improvements are needed. Questions have been raised after the lowest level amber warning was enforced yesterday as the city sweltered through the hottest day on record. Cecil Wong has details.
2: A Labour Department spokesman said in a statement that despite the extreme heat yesterday, the temperature is only one of the risk factors for heat stress. Since the humidity was low and wind conditions were favorable, the lowest level amber warning was issued in line with the established mechanism. However, he added that the department will closely monitor the hot weather and review whether the heat stress warning system needs to be optimized further. The spokesman added that the question of whether employers are liable to provide compensation for injuries or fatalities among staff must be addressed on a case-by-case basis, and whether a case qualifies as a work-related incident depends upon the facts and circumstances.
1: The observatory is warning that temperatures in some parts of Hong Kong could reach 37 degrees or above today and tomorrow. This is due to tropical cyclone Dolphin moving across eastern China, with its outer subsiding air bringing extremely hot weather to the territory. The hot conditions are expected to continue into Wednesday and Thursday. The observatory advises the public to stay hydrated and avoid strenuous outdoor activities. To overseas, the head of the U.S. proposed Board of Peace for Gaza has warned that the U.S.-backed plan is the only way to prevent a repeat of Hamas attack in 2023. Nikolai Maladenov said further talks are underway, adding that he hopes these discussions will lead to a positive outcome for everyone. His comments came after Israeli Prime Minister Benjamin Netanyahu told his cabinet that Israel will not withdraw from Gaza until Hamas completely disarms. He said that he rejected the plan.
3: Israel rejects the 15-point plan for Gaza. The Israel Defense Forces will not carry out any withdrawal until the dismantling of Hamas and its weapons. And when I say dismantling Hamas and its weapons, that means all weaponry. We're now speaking with the Americans about this subject. They have ideas. Some of them are acceptable to us.
1: Palestinians say they are not surprised by Netanyahu's rejection of the latest Gaza plan. One Palestinian man said Netanyahu doesn't really care about peace.
4: We wish for the war to end and live in peace. They say that Israeli Prime Minister Benjamin Netanyahu agrees with peace and all this stuff. This is all a lie. Netanyahu's response was expected, for him to reject this issue. We are used to this issue, that he always rejects agreements. He doesn't care about peace. He doesn't care about the people. He doesn't care about anything. The most important thing is that he wins elections.
1: U.S. President Donald Trump has signaled that he is letting economic pressure mount on Iran, apparently backing away from ordering more military strikes. According to Axios, Trump said he is maintaining a low-key approach as he pushes for a deal to end the war. Earlier, Iran's Foreign Minister Abbas Araghchi said Tehran will not start talks with the U.S. unless Washington lifts a blockade and oil sanctions in line with a memorandum of understanding signed in June.
5: Negotiations take place on a specific subject to reach a result. Currently, we have no negotiations with the United States. Yes, there is an exchange of messages through intermediaries, but this is not called negotiation. The intermediaries are still trying to recreate the grounds for negotiation. From our perspective, until the violations of the Memorandum of Understanding end and the U.S. compensates for what it has violated in the memorandum, there is no possibility of restarting negotiations.
1: Hundreds of people in Ceuta are calling on Europe to help solve the latest migration crisis. The Spanish enclaves for religious communities, Christians, Muslims, Jews and Hindus joined local leaders and unions in the protest, saying the enclave can't handle the problem alone. Samuel Levy helped organize the rally.
6: Ceuta no puede afrontar Ceuta cannot tackle on its own a situation that far exceeds its capabilities and which affects the whole of Spain and Europe. For this reason, through this peaceful civic gathering, we call on the Spanish government, the European institutions, and all public authorities to urgently address the reality our city is facing.
1: On July the 30th, as many as 72,000 migrants crossed illegally into Ceuta from Morocco by sea and land. The news from RTHK.
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8: In a few minutes, we'll be hearing from John Mullally, Managing Director at Robert Walters Hong Kong, who talks about the importance of pay transparency in the business world. An interview from China, Brock Silvers, Chief Investment Officer of Kaiyun Capital, joins us. But first, the headlines. Now, the critical Strait of Hormuz deal is yet to be signed as tensions remain elevated in the region. Consumer and producer prices cool off on the mainland in the month of July. Visitors to Hong Kong gave a $5.8 billion boost to the city in the first 6 months of the year, with lots more events on offer in the second half. And Berkshire Hathaway pares down record cash levels even as operating earnings jumped 16% in the second quarter.
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8: Right, and a deeper look then into the world of equities as well as fixed income. Let's start off with the US markets. And on Friday, we saw the S&P 500 rising to a record close, and it posted the strongest weekly gain since April. We had the S&P 500 ending at levels of 7,750, or the Dow Jones added on about a quarter of a percent by the day's end, and the tech-heavy Nasdaq, well, that one was up about 1.3%. Over in Europe as well, it was green across the entire screen. The broader Stoxx 600 was up a third of a percent by the day's end. In Germany, the DAX was up 180 points. Over in the UK, we saw the FTSE gaining about 33 points to close at levels of 10,900-odd. And the French CAC, well, that one added on about a fifth of a percent as well. So not so bad going really coming in there. However, well, we do have markets that are open for trade now, and this Monday morning has gotten off to a pretty strong start, I would say. For the Japanese markets, you've got the Nikkei up about 815 points. That's over a percent and a quarter higher. You've also got the Korean markets gaining further strength, and right now we're seeing gains of about 1.3% come through on the Kospi. Over in Singapore, the Straits Times Index has also added about a percent. And the ASX 200 really seems to be the only outlier. The Aussie markets are right now looking a bit soft, down about a quarter of a percent. And the Hang Seng futures are also indicating that we will see a good start to our markets. Hang Seng futures are right now up just a shade under half a percent at 25,790. Moving over to the commodity space then, and let's take a look at how oil's holding up with all that uncertainty and lack of direction really coming through on the new agreement on the Strait of Hormuz. Oil prices are still looking elevated. So you've got Brent crude right now up over a percent at levels of about 84.45, and the NYMEX crude is also higher by about 0.8%. Similar, we've also got some strong gains coming in on the gas side of things this morning. However, let's take a look at the metals space then, and you've got gold hovering still around that 4,400 level. Remember, we are trading close to 7 week highs on gold prices. Silver is also up about 0.7%, and on the industrial side of things, copper prices are up a quarter of a percent right now. Let's take a look at the currency markets as well then. And starting off with the US dollar index, which basically measures how well or poorly US dollar is doing against its major trading partner. And it's relatively flat right now at levels of about 99.61. The euro is also holding at levels of about 1.15 against the US dollar. The Japanese yen is also looking flat around the levels of 157.85. And for the Chinese yuan then, well, that's at 6.74 against the US dollar. On the crypto side of things, it is looking a little bit red right now. You've got Bitcoin prices down 0.25%. Bitcoin is right now trading at 64,800.

0: am joined now by John Mullally, who is Managing Director at Robert Walters Hong Kong, to find out. It's great to have you on the programme, John.
1: Great to be on, Caroline.
0: So first off, maybe you can give us a bit of a definition of what we mean by pay transparency.
1: So really what we're talking about here is what you should be paid for doing that job. Traditionally in Hong Kong, the first question employers might ask me is like, well, what is the person on? You know, what is their current salary? And therefore they're basing the salary that they're going to pay that individual off what they're currently on. And sometimes that's a little bit more than they want to pay, but sometimes it's kind of anchoring that candidate to a lower salary than they actually should be paid for doing that job. So it's really an effort across industries, but kind of putting the onus on potential employers to say, for that particular role, what is the pay range? And it shouldn't be very wide, but it should be kind of fairly definitive. For somebody doing that role, this is the pay they should get. Ironically, if you look at areas like the civil service, which some kind of private sector employees might see as being a bit high bound or a little bit kind of traditional, they actually are far more progressive on this front. And they've been forced to because there is equality issues at play. There is fairness issues at play. And they've just kind of put a lot of effort in over many, many decades, in fact, to defining at this level, you get paid this. Now, I think the thrust here isn't for all private sector employers to be like that, but to have a greater degree of transparency over what one should get paid for doing that job, rather than you're getting paid this number because that was the last salary you were on, and therefore we are anchoring you to that. Furthermore on this, kind of might be going down a little bit of a rabbit hole here, but just kind of giving you the full picture. One of the issues we found globally here, and this was kind of really coming out of the United States, was that female employees, especially in areas like professional services, so banking, law firms, accountancy firms, were going in and being underpaid relative to their male counterparts for doing the same job. And some of that was cultural, in that men were kind of more, I suppose, forthright in kind of wanting to be paid more, whereas women were a little bit more demure in kind of saying what they were on. But just traditionally, there's been inequalities over many decades for women kind of getting paid less than what men were doing, but doing the exact same role. So there's a lot of aspects to this, as you can see.
0: And it sounds like it is becoming more and more important for both employers to provide that information and for potential employees to be able to access that information to help everybody make decisions and make things as clear as possible.
1: Yeah, no, absolutely. And I think there's a generational thing at play here as well. When you're looking at Gen Y and Gen Z, they have a greater degree of want when it comes to having clarity around what is everybody getting paid for doing this role? Because I'm doing this role and I just want to know the person beside me is not getting paid a lot more than what I'm getting paid to do the exact same job. Previously, I'm Gen X, I suppose, Gen Y. There would have been amongst my generation, you don't really talk about money so much. You don't really talk about what you get paid. And it might be something that's shared over drinks on a Friday night. But for the most part, it was a bit of a taboo subject, whereas now there is a greater degree of desire, especially amongst younger job seekers, to have a greater degree of transparency around this, because they're not going to put themselves forward for the role if they don't feel like there is that degree of transparency. Plus, they don't want to be shortchanged. And there's a lot happening right now, you know, across all sectors when it comes to implementation of AI and how that's going to affect what roles actually exist in the next 3 to 5 years. So I think it's an opportune moment as well for, you know, companies to be saying, okay, well, with us kind of looking at our organizational structures, let's kind of do some work as well around kind of what people get paid at each level within the organization for these particular roles, rather than, as I said, having just a collection of random data points that have really been determined by where people came from, rather than the actual work that they are doing.
0: So let's have a look specifically at what's happening here in Hong Kong, because from what you were saying earlier, it's been quite clear, say, with civil service jobs for a long time, what people are going to get paid. But in the private sector, it's been not necessarily so clear. Are you seeing sort of change happening now and that hiring practices are adapting to this demand?
1: Slowly. I think we're probably seeing it more across some of the multinationals here in Hong Kong. With these multinationals that are operating across, obviously, many geographical jurisdictions, they're not super quick to roll out, for instance, in Hong Kong, what they might have in place in New York or in London or in Sydney or even in Tokyo. But it is happening because

0: if you are, for instance, an employee within one of these companies and you're making the move from Paris to Hong Kong and you're doing the same jobs, you're just doing it in a different country. Well, you know, there's going to be tax differences, there's going to be cost of living differences. But fundamentally, if this company is committed to offering that degree of transparency and that degree of kind of solidity around kind of what people get paid at various levels, there needs to be some transparency. So we're getting there, but we are still, I would say, behind where other countries are. I think where we'll start seeing it more is, as I said, probably within professional services and predominantly within the multinationals initially. But it will take time. But I think where we're going to be in 2, 3 years is going to be significantly further on than where we are now. And even where we are now, I think, is further on than where we were, say, for instance, pre-COVID, where it was very opaque and it was a bit of a black box when it came to what people get paid for certain jobs.
1: Now, let's take a bit of a dive into the benefits that being transparent about pay can bring for everyone involved in this equation.
0: Well, I think firstly is equity and equality. People don't want to feel like they're in a job working hard, doing their best, and somebody who's doing the exact same job in the same company is getting paid more just because they happen to have come from another firm where their salary was 15% more. So their current employer had to shell out a bit more to bring them on. So there's that element of it. I think, secondly, from a company's perspective, it's far easier to budget. Because if you know exactly what a prospective employee is going to get paid for that role, you've got a closer idea of, to a particular number, well, that makes kind of the whole budgeting process a hell of a lot easier as well, rather than having this kind of very wide range of potential salaries that can be too wide to actually even bother with budgeting. Thirdly, if you're looking to attract talent, you know, the best talent is generally attracted to more transparent environments when it comes to pay. People don't want to be going into a situation where there is a high degree of ambiguity over what they're going to take home, not only in their first year, but also, you know, what's my financial future in this business? Because if you don't know what that is, well, then you're probably a little bit more likely to answer a call from a recruiter or a competitor that can give you that degree of clarity and transparency over what your future earnings may be.
1: Now, you mentioned a few things about the ways pay levels can be set. And I think for businesses that haven't looked at an issue, maybe we should look at what they need to consider about the information they should be using for sort of establishing their pay grades and the sort of roles and things like that, and how they should be sharing that once they've come to those conclusions.
0: Yeah, I mean, there are a number of resources out there. There's HR consulting firms, there's recruitment firms. There's their own data as well. And I think that's probably the first place to look is like, well, depending on the complexity of the organization, depending on the size of the organization, it's a big piece of work and it doesn't happen overnight. So there is a need to get into a bit of organizational design, look at all the roles, look at all the levels, and look at the data you have historically for what you paid. And just kind of maybe even kind of looking at that historical data, what's the direction of travel here? Are we kind of paying more? Are we paying less? Has it kind of pay stayed at the same level for a number of years? And then, as I said, there's actuarial and HR consulting firms that have even more significant data from a wider range of companies, but within that sector and outside. And then, you know, looking at and speaking to recruiters when it comes to kind of real time, well, what are you seeing on the market when you're placing these people, when you're interviewing them, what money are they on, and give us an idea of their benefits package. And we get a lot of questions from our clients on a regular basis around that. Now, more so than ever, I think, because the world has been a kind of bit of a strange place over the last 8 or 9 years when it comes to compensation, because there's been a lot of events, COVID foremost amongst them, and now obviously, you know, the dawn of an artificial intelligence age that is really skewing compensation every which way. And it's sometimes hard right now to kind of put your finger on what is a fair number for this person, because, you know, I'm hearing a lot of different numbers thrown at me. So it's a deep dive project that involves not just HR, but, you know, leadership and management within the company. But it's one that's really, it's a journey that's worth kind of going on, because I think it provides clarity, transparency. It also provides a certain degree of kind of certainty over kind of how you actually run the business financially.
1: Well, I think that's a great place to finish things for today. Thank you so much for joining us, John Mullally, who is Managing Director at Robert Walters Hong Kong.
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3: RTHK Radio 3. Okay, let's take a look then at what's happening with the markets at this point in time. We are still continuing to do quite well on the Japanese markets. We've got the Nikkei 225 holding up quite smartly now. You've got gains of over 1,000 points coming through there. 66,620 odd is where we are trading at on the Nikkei right now. The gains on the Korean markets are also holding up quite smartly at levels of about 6,333. Over in Australia, then, however, we did start off soft and we are continuing to trend in that direction, and the markets there are looking off by about 30 odd points. However, you do have the Kiwi markets looking quite buoyant this Monday morning, having added on a good solid half an odd percent. As of now, well, then let's also take a look at what's happening on the currency side of things. And well, the US Japanese yen pair is trading just a shade shy of the 158 levels, even as the euro is looking at levels of about 1.15 against the US dollar. Meanwhile, our markets will be opening up in a short while from now, as will the markets on the mainland. And one of the big key takeaways that the markets would be reacting to would be the Chinese inflation numbers that were released yesterday. Keep in mind that we did see both consumer and producer prices showing some bit of cooling off, which has been welcomed, to be honest. Keep in mind that the producer price levels eased off far more than expected, to the weakest in about 3 months. They did come in at about 3.5% year-on-year basis, but that was still lower than 3.8% that was being expected by economists. On the consumer prices, then, the core consumer prices, which excludes, you know, the pricing for food and energy, is going to be was higher by about 0.9%, and well, CPI did edge down lower to about 0.1%. All of this being seen in a positive way by the market. So watch out for that. But that said, we are expecting a smart start to this Monday morning's trade. Hang Seng futures are currently trading at levels of about 25,800, a shade shy short of that. And well, we've got Andrew Solomon back with us once again to give us a sense of you know, what's brewing in the markets right now and what the day ahead could potentially be holding. And as of now, if you look at what the US futures are suggesting, the pre-market trade that's coming in there, we are looking at a bit of a soft start. Andrew, thanks for being back with us. You know, we are seeing a bit of softness come in on the US futures. Dow, S&P 500 and Nasdaq futures are all down and by about 0.25% to 0.1%. What's your take then on what this Monday morning trade could look like when US markets open up later on?
4: Yeah, I think it's always difficult looking at the futures at this time, because obviously they're going to go through the whole of the Asian period, and we see the start of Europe. And I think it's really when Europe comes in that you start seeing some realistic reflections from the futures, as far as the US futures are concerned anyway. But I think, we've still got this uncertainty over the Straits of Hormuz. Trump saying he's going to be patient, but I really don't see that the Iranians are, he's going to wait for their economic pain to make them come to the negotiating table. I just don't think that's going to happen. They are in quite a strong position, I think. He doesn't really want to get involved in a war at this stage. So I think it's going to be a difficult one for a real negotiation. And I think that's why we're seeing the oil price rise in early trading.
3: The other big trend that we've talked about so many times over the last few months really is the AI trade, Andrew. And, earlier on in the show, we did briefly touch upon the hedge fund that was run, that is run by Leopold Aschenbrenner. He has been called the golden boy of AI investing. And that fund did see quite the knockdown. Despite that, despite the unwinding coming through and, you know, him

0: losing investors $35 billion. There was reports coming in that he's praised fresh bets of to the tune of $400 million on a fresh trade. There seems to be no stopping investing into this sector, is there?
1: Yeah, I think he was caught out by, the volatility, certainly from Korea. And obviously he was investing in, Hynix and Samsung and the other names that are very much behind that AI investment trend. And I think unlike, like everybody else, he just got caught out by the volatility. When you're seeing swings of, Hynix was moving, 15, 20% in a day. Now a hedge fund really cannot afford those sort of swings. And I don't know whether they were actually hedged or whether they were making an outright bet on it, but it just goes to show. But we've seen that before with other funds that have been very much focused on certain sectors of the market. It's just very difficult.
0: And I mean, if people who are professional investors are getting caught out, we've had so many stories also emerge in Korea about retail investors being caught on the wrong side of that. People have lost their entire life savings. There is definitely a significant when markets are rising up, everyone wants to jump in, and they don't want to lose out on the trade. They don't want to lose out on making money. And many a time, some of the rule changes that were made in Korea, which allowed retail level investors to take on leverage bets as well, have backfired, especially for individual investors, hasn't it?
1: Yeah, but I think the trouble is that, if you go into anything that's leveraged, then the risk is, yes, you make more on the upside, but your downside risk is equally, enhanced. And I think a lot of people, and certainly the Koreans are known as being quite gung-ho, and they view quite often that it's almost, like gambling rather than investing. They're not looking as they should be for a long-term investment. They're looking for a short-term gain, and that's always very difficult because your trading momentum there, and momentum can change very quickly.
0: Retail investors had poured in about 9.4 billion US dollars worth, or 14 trillion Korean won, into these leveraged funds that were backing the chip makers. But that said, despite the trade unwinding, the fundamentals of the industry and the fundamentals of these companies are still, would you say, solid? And there's nothing, at the basic intrinsic level, that's wrong with these companies. It was just what was happening in the stock market. So, if someone's looking to invest for the longer term, you're not talking leverage plays. We are not talking trying to make money in the short term. Would you say some of these chip players, some of these biggest chip giants that are out there, are still pretty solid to be betting on?
1: Yes, I mean that. I think they've got good order books from obviously the hyperscalers and the LLMs and other people within the sector. I mean, there are some concerns about circular investment from Nvidia into some of these names, but the reality is that certainly in the short term they've got good order books, and that's obviously encouraging. The worry, I think, though, for the longer term investor is the fact that obviously that is going to slow, and I think we're already seeing some signs of that slowing as far as the rate of take up goes. And obviously, with Nvidia bringing out chips on a more regular basis, a shorter cycle, that's going to be quite good for the manufacturers, but maybe not so good for some of the users. So I think investors have got to really, look at the new way of investing and taking those factors into account.
0: Andrew, thank you so much for coming back to join us once again. We really appreciate it. That's Andrew Sullivan of Asian Market Sense. But there's still a very hot weather warning in place for our listeners, so do take care of your health. But with that, it's a wrap on this edition of Money Talk.
2: RTHK, the news at 9 with Wendy Wong. The Labour Department says it would review its heat stress at work warning system to see if improvements are needed. Questions have been raised after the lowest level amber warning was enforced yesterday as the city sweltered through the hottest day on record. Cecil Wong has details.
3: A Labour Department spokesman said in a statement that despite the extreme heat yesterday, the temperature is only one of the risk factors for heat stress. Since the humidity was low and wind conditions were favorable,

0: the lowest level amber warning was issued, in line with the established mechanism. However, he added that the department will closely monitor the hot weather and review whether the heat stress warning system needs to be optimized further. The spokesman added that the question of whether employers are liable to provide compensation for injuries or fatalities among staff must be addressed on a case-by-case basis, and whether a case qualifies as a work-related incident depends upon the facts and circumstances.
1: To overseas, the head of the U.S. proposed Board of Peace for Gaza has warned that the U.S.-backed plan is the only way to prevent a repeat of Hamas attack in 2023. Nikolai Mladenov said further talks are underway, adding that he hopes these discussions will lead to a positive outcome for everyone. His comments came after Israeli Prime Minister Benjamin Netanyahu told his cabinet that Israel will not withdraw from Gaza until Hamas completely disarms. He said that he rejected the plan.
2: Israel rejects the 15-point plan for Gaza. The Israel Defense Forces will not carry out any withdrawal until the dismantling of Hamas and its weapons. And when I say dismantling Hamas and its weapons, that means all weaponry. We're now speaking with the Americans about this subject. They have ideas. Some of them are acceptable to us.
1: Palestinians say they are not surprised by Netanyahu's rejection of the latest Gaza plan. One Palestinian man said Netanyahu doesn't really care about peace.
3: We wish for the war to end and live in peace. They say that Israeli Prime Minister Benjamin Netanyahu agrees with peace and all this stuff. This is all a lie. Netanyahu's response was expected, for him to reject this issue. We are used to this issue, that he always rejects agreements. He doesn't care about peace. He doesn't care about the people. He doesn't care about anything. The most important thing is that he wins elections.
1: U.S. President Donald Trump has signaled that he is letting economic pressure mount on Iran, apparently backing away from ordering more military strikes. According to Axios, Trump said that he is maintaining a low-key approach as he pushes for a deal to end the war. Earlier, Iran's foreign minister Abbas Araghchi said Tehran will not start talks with the U.S. unless Washington lifts a blockade and oil sanctions, in line with a memorandum of understanding signed in June.
4: Negotiations take place on a specific subject to reach a result. Currently, we have no negotiations with the United States. Yes, there is an exchange of messages through intermediaries, but this is not called negotiation. The intermediaries are still trying to recreate the grounds for negotiation. From our perspective, until the violations of the Memorandum of Understanding end and the U.S. compensates for what it has violated in the memorandum, there is no possibility of restarting negotiations.
1: Hundreds of people in Ceuta are calling on Europe to help solve the latest migration crisis. The Spanish enclave's four religious communities, Christians, Muslims, Jews and Hindus, joined local leaders and unions in the protest, saying the enclave can't handle the problem alone. Samuel Levy helped organize the rally.
5: Ceuta cannot tackle on its own a situation that far exceeds its capabilities and which affects the whole of Spain and Europe. For this reason, through this peaceful civic gathering, we call on the Spanish government, the European institutions, and all public authorities to urgently address the reality our city is facing.
1: On July the 30th, as many as 72,000 migrants crossed illegally into Ceuta from Morocco by sea and land. To a weather forecast for today, mainly fine, extremely hot during the day. Maximum temperature will be around 36 degrees in the urban areas and a couple of degrees higher in the new territories, moderate west to northwesterly winds, fresh on high ground at first. Outlook still extremely hot tomorrow. Right now, the temperature is 31 degrees Celsius, relative humidity 64%. 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
7: 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I'm John Bruce.
8: I'm Brian Watt.
7: On today's programme, we'll first speak with a lawmaker to learn more about the recent crackdown on an investment scam syndicate that cheated more than 200 people out of nearly 100 million Hong Kong dollars.
8: Then a representative from the Hong Kong Palace Museum would tell us more about the leadership programme, which encourages cultural exchanges between young people in Hong Kong and Beijing.
7: After the break, we turn our attention to outer space as the debris of a SpaceX rocket has crashed into the moon after hurtling through space for more than 18 months. Does this provide new opportunities to scientists for a rare look at high-velocity cosmic impacts?
8: And to wrap up the show, we'll look into a survey which found that recent graduates across the city's 8 universities had earned more, or rather their earnings had gone up in recent years.
7: As always, we'd love to hear your thoughts. You can call us on 2338-8266, WhatsApp 6899-8518, email backchat@rthk.hk, or comment on our Facebook page, Backchat on RTHK Radio 3.
8: Fantastic. So joining us this morning, we've got Johnny Ng, who's a lawmaker. Bonjour, Johnny. Morning.
9: Fine.
8: Morning. Good. Thanks for being here, Johnny. I'd just like to ask you a question, you know. So just to put everything into perspective, what's going on with Fun Coffee and this scam syndicate? Can you explain to me how this syndicate promotes and attracts investments and also scams its unsuspecting victims?
9: Okay, yes. The case of Fun Coffee, we have a press conference last week and some of the victims have reported the case to police. And we summarized the case there. We can see that basically it's a multi-level marketing trap. The scheme heavily relied on an agent's referral systems in the community. The existing members were offered the lucrative kickbacks and commissions percentage for onboarding their close friends and relatives. And most of the victims initially, they don't know that it's an investment project. They just it's a community networking. So like they take some videos for a small returns like $400, and also they enjoy the community of doing some sports or some gathering in coffee shops or other dining events, something like that. So they think it's a really huge and also very young companies. They offer a lot of opportunity for them later on. And then I can see basically this they use a high-tech with names, coffee enterprise as a package. They initially became the company is very resourceful, like they have capitals over 1 billion US, something like that. So there's the citizens of Hong Kong, I think not only in Hong Kong but other countries like Singapore also go to these scams.
7: Mr. Ng, how quickly did we realise this was a scam? Because in researching this, I noticed that the company had set up 3 Hong Kong companies since December 2025. We're 8 months later and we've found out. How quickly did we discover this was a scam? And what basically can the government do about it now?
9: Yes. The major the victims are about the middle age. It's like some elderly individuals, they are retired a few times. They use a lot of their the savings in the P2P networks to extreme individuals. Yeah.
8: Right, and when it comes to, you know, the victims' reactions to the scam, do you reckon it was relatively straightforward for these victims to retrospectively realise that they were actually scammed, or did it take a while of, I guess, public persuasion and also awareness generation in order for these victims to realise, oh, golly, we've been trapped and we've been, you know, ensnared by this terrible, terrible episode of deception? You know, tell us more about the victims and their reactions, really, to their experiences.
9: The reactions of victims, you know, initially they have formed a few groups. All the groups have leaders. They're now gathering all the information, how much money they invested for the cryptocurrency. Initially, they all asked to set up beside the Fun Coffee apps, but also they have to install a Binance apps, which is a large cryptocurrency exchange, but not got a license in Hong Kong. They're using that app to change the fiat Hong Kong money to the cryptocurrency and then to put into the account of the scammers. But they do need to gather

0: all those informations and our teams, and also I believe that the police are also doing some work to help to chase the money flows in the cryptocurrency in order to help to freeze the money as soon as possible in order to take some actions afterwards.
1: Mr. Ng, how can members of the public recognize these scams? What can they do to prevent themselves falling victim to similar scams?
0: First of all, I suggest all the public citizens do not invest in any law-regulated body in Hong Kong, because the risk is really high when you invest in all the private investment projects. Particularly, you are the elderly people, so no investment of experience, which is the first one. The second point is don't believe all the things influenced by your friends or your close friends. You need to figure out and make more reference and more research for everything you invest, which is really important. And also, some people tell you that it's a extraordinary high returns of investments. You have to think twice, because we can see it's too good to be true. I think no people will earn the money and naturally earn without any effort. I think you cannot believe this. Finally, you need to be careful, and also to talk about this more about with your families to get the second opinions. I think this is more making sense.
1: Just one follow-up on that, Mr. Ng. You say non-regulated. How do members of the public find out if a scheme is a regulated scheme?
0: Yes, the non-regulated is Ponzi scheme. Like once your friends or your people to let you know this is a very good opportunity to earn money, you believe that why to offer the good opportunity to you? Maybe she actually have some returns or kickbacks. So we convince you to put the money in this kind of investment project. So I think you have to think twice.
1: Sorry, just one thing, Mr. Ng. Sorry, what I'm asking is, where does a member of the public find out if a scheme is a regulated scheme? Is there a government website?
0: Yes, I can. SFC, we all those brokerage firm or security firms or some regulator, they will list the company names over there. And also, they will, not only the SFC, but also the police have a apps. They will list out all the dangerous websites or telephone numbers or accounts of even those. You have to change twice and also figure out whether the banking system, the account number, have some dangerous.
2: Now, what's really interesting here is, Johnny, these scam schemes, they operate kind of like pyramid schemes, don't they? So they invite, you know, or they lure these unsuspecting victims in and then encourage them to also serve as proxies and as extensions of their business model. And in some ways, I'm reminded of another scandal, right, another saga that broke out, I guess, a year and a half ago, I suppose, JPEX, that is. And so do you see any similarities between this Fun Coffee case and JPEX, with which I'm sure many here listening in are quite familiar because they've been following the news on or involving certain notable personalities who'd been affiliated with the JPEX scandal? Yeah, so tell us a bit more about the Fun Coffee JPEX comparison.
0: Yes, it's a good question. Yeah, about JPEX, actually, 3 years ago, I also helping the victims to tackle the case. I can find some similarities that the first is they all use the cryptocurrency, USDT, to hide the funds globally, which is the same. And also the two cases also use the celebrities or influencers to lower the victims easy to believe the case. And also, the first thing is the extraordinary high returns. Like in Fun Coffee case, they are reporting there's over three triple digits returns per annual, which is extraordinary high, similar to the JPEX case,
2: right,
0: which is the similarities. But they have the different target groups. I can see the Fun Coffee cases, they're using the community peer-to-peer networking. So,

0: target the elderly peoples or some retirement age groups, citizens, while the JPEG case, they're using the online tech, trendy cryptocurrency influencers. So they attract some young people and professionals, even though some university professor or some doctors, lawyers are the victims for the for the JPEG case, which is really different for the Francovic cases. And also the marketing engine is different for Francovic case. They use all offline events, like they set up the coffee shops, retail shops in Hong Kong, in Shenzhen, while similarly, the JPEG case, they set up the retail over-the-counter retail shops for the money, just like the money exchange shops, to attract the people to go to the offline retail shops to increase their confidence to that scam case. So that I think we can see some similar, but some difference.
1: Thank you. And of course, Johnny, as we come to the end of our segment, you know, the final question I have for you is, when it comes to the location and also where these scammers are concentrated geographically, is it a case that, in your view, the Fun Coffee folks are based out of Hong Kong, or they do they have ties with, say, you know, criminal syndicate gangs in parts of Southeast Asia, especially given how rampant, right, scamming operations are in parts of the region, right? So can you tell us a bit more about that, or maybe there's too little information right now for us to decisively say, right?
0: Yes, exactly. There's a similarity of those large-scale scam case. They're all across the jurisdictions, across geographically. Like in this Francovic case, they claim their headquarters in Redman, but we never know. And also some promotion event in Singapore and Seoul. So the advantage for this scam case, because they can invite the victims cross-borderly. They can invite the Singapore peoples to come to Hong Kong and also the Hong Kong peoples to other countries in order to lash them to trust it easily. For the JPEG case, it's similar. They may be based in somewhere in Asia. They promote the campaigns long in Hong Kong, but also in Taiwan, we can remember, and also in other countries in small scale. So they target all those, the richest, the higher GDP per capita regions. I think they think the people have more money to be, you know.
2: Go after the rich people. Mr. Ng, thank you very much for joining us. I think the message is, if it sounds too good to be true, it is too good to be true. Thank you very much. Next up, 22 university students in Hong Kong and Beijing participated in an 8-week exchange program launched by the Hong Kong Palace Museum. In the program, the students shared cultural experiences in cross-city exchange across Beijing, Guangzhou and Hong Kong. The fifth edition of Bi-City Youth Cultural Leadership Program not only increased its participant numbers, but also incorporated new segments such as the Innovation Studio and IDs Market. To find out more, Eugenia Ma earlier spoke to George Ma, Head of Learning and Engagement at the Hong Kong Palace Museum.
3: The Bi-City program was initiated about 5 years ago, before the opening of our museum. Back then, our directors looked at our vision and mission and thought that we very much needed a very niche program, maturing the next generations of cultural leaders. So this program is specifically for Hong Kong students, university students, and mainland students in Beijing. So each year we recruit about very fine cohorts of about 10 students each from Hong Kong, sometimes 8 students, sometimes 10 students from Hong Kong, and another 8 to 10 students from Beijing. And then we put them together in a summer, about 2 months for an intensive training, internship, and some prototype studios, so that by the end of the programs, they will have equipped themselves with all the necessary skills to become future cultural leaders.
4: So the main goal of this program is to educate the up-and-coming generation while promoting Chinese art and culture through preservation and innovation. So how does this program address these aims effectively?
3: Basically, 3 key words. The first one, Chinese art and culture. Second and third, preservation and innovation. Now, Chinese art and cultures is basically what our museum does. And preservation and innovation So in a museum, particularly in Chinese Art Museum, we talk about treasures, objects that hundreds or even thousands of years old. So we want to convey to the participant or even the public that museum is not only about keeping, storekeeping them or showcasing these objects. So we want to turn preservation from preservation to a modern display, and that is innovation. So through the program design, we work with various parties, in particular our strategic partner from Beijing, the Palace Museum, which they have a lot of innovative approaches in their collections. So we put the students in Beijing and also in Hong Kong. And when they were in Beijing, we put them in the Palace Museum. We take them to, for example, the Department of Conservation Science to let the student know about the latest technology in preserving this or finding out more stories about objects. And then we also took the students to some of the joint ventures between the Palace Museum and tech giants. This year in particular, we took the students to the education department of the Palace Museum to show them how the educator today use AI to tell stories about Chinese art and objects.
4: That sounds like a very enriching experience for the students. So one of the aims of Hong Kong's first five-year plan is to promote the development and exchange of culture between Hong Kong and the mainland. How does the program align with this aim?
3: In two aspects. The first is starting from recruitment. We recruit students from Hong Kong and from Chinese mainland, in particular Beijing, and then we put them into a two-month programs, and they work together to create new projects. And through this process, there were a lot of culture exchange, and they also get to see a lot of developments and a lot of museum operations in various places. And that is the second one, which the program actually takes place in Hong Kong and also in various cities in Chinese mainland, like Beijing, Chengdu, Shanghai, and Guangzhou. And this year we focus on three cities, Beijing, Hong Kong, and Guangzhou.
4: Additionally, the five-year plan also aims to heighten awareness of sustainability and take steps towards building a greener future. So how does the program incorporate elements of sustainability while keeping traditional cultural elements alive?
3: That's the beauty of this project, having the opportunity for our participants to meet and work with different people and organizations, including our sponsor and partner, which is a property developer. Some people actually asked in the very beginning why we worked with a property developer, and the answer to this is also the answer to your question. So I would say sustainability is the practice of basically using, maintaining, conserving natural and physical resources in a way that we meet the present need without compromising the ability of the future generation to meet theirs. So this philosophy applies to everything from heritage preservations to creative placemaking to sustainable urban planning. And that comes to the role of a property developer. As such, we put the students to see not only museum during their two-month training, but also development projects in Hong Kong and Chinese mainland, for them to gain a full spectrum of understandings about sustainable development that should include cultural preservation and reactivation. Well, we even put some of the students to intern in the developer, in the property developer. I still recall some of the students in the past were inspired by this sort of sustainability initiative, and then they came up with a proposal of upcycling some of our exhibition waste, turning them into an art creative workshop. And these students went on to win more sustainability design prizes back in the university.
4: Moving on to a bit more about the content of the program. Since its launch in 2022, the program has engaged nearly 170 tertiary students. This year, the program will engage 22 university students from Beijing and Hong Kong, which is an increase from the 16 students in past cohorts. So why the change now? Do you expect the program to continue with 22 students next year or to expand again?
3: So when we started the very first year, it was during the COVID. So back then, everything was done online. And that, in that very first cohort, we had a larger size of participants. And then starting from the second year, we wanted the program to be very niche, very closey. So we turned back down into 16 students. And after running a few years and then seeing

0: seeing a lot of success from these students. These alumni, after they graduated from our program, we see them continue in the art and culture field. Some of them even joined our museum as a full-time staff. So we see this loop beautifully closed. So we thought maybe it's time for us to expand a bit of this program so that there are more beneficiaries. And also we expand not only to Hong Kong and Beijing students, but also international students studying in Hong Kong and Beijing this year. So this year we have two students from Japan and Korea who are studying in Beijing to join us. And this mix also gives us a lot of new vibe, new innovations within the team. Looking ahead, we will review whether or not we'll keep 22 or expand a little bit more next year. So the key is still keeping the quality rather than just chasing numbers. So after all, we wanted this program to be a highly impactful program for the new generations of cultural leaders.
1: I see that aside from simply expanding, you mentioned that you want to improve the quality of the program as well. So the program this year has incorporated many new elements. Can you walk me through the newly introduced Innovation Studio?
0: Yeah, of course. So the Innovation Studios is basically a kind of tailor-made or personalized training for the students. Because we have expanded from 16 to 22 students this year, we thought it might not work as before. We put the student into the same class. Some students might be more art-based. Some of the students may like history. Some of the students may like visitor experience. So we decided the program in a way that when they come to Hong Kong to do the internship and then to attend our training program, we have this innovation studio for them so that each student can choose one of the three tracks for training. And these three tracks include content and IP creation. The second is cultural product development. And the third one and the last one is the visitor experience enhancement. So each student will have specialized training. And then when we put them together later for a prototype or an idea market, which I can talk a bit more later, then we will have a good mix of skills and understanding that we think will be very good for these students.
1: So you mentioned the ideas market as well. Can you tell me more about that?
0: The ideas market is basically, we give the students every year, we have a theme for the program. And then at the very beginning, we basically ask the students some question. And then by the end of the program, they will respond to our question. And this year, we'll put this idea market for the student to respond to our question. And this idea market will be hosted in a couple of days at the museum for the students to put up a mini exhibition or a showcase, panels, or whatever they can think of. We will group the students into several groups, and each of them will have a booth. They will respond to our question by showcasing their ideas, and we will have this idea market open to the public. The parents and the friends can come to see the work, and then this work, if feasible, we will turn them into real projects in the future in our museum or in West K.
1: So they will be curating their own dedicated display space, right?
0: Yes.
1: So this can be quite intimidating, especially after only 8 weeks of absorbing new information and experiences. So what kinds of guidance would be provided to the participating students? And will the program include mentors throughout their journey?
0: Oh, yes, absolutely. We might not be able to offer one-to-one mentorship, but the key thing is we will still have a very high instructor or mentor ratio, mentor to student ratio. So throughout this process, throughout this innovation studio, and through the students' internship at the various museums, including ourselves, there will be mentor at each stage to guide them through. And then our program partner, Activator, will also have a strong team guiding the student through. And also we have a strong network of alumni who will be able to offer any advice for the students. So we're very much looking forward to the students' presentations and showcase in about a month's time.
2: The Transport Department announces that 901 due to a traffic

0: accident. Parts of the lanes of Tolo Highway, Kowloon bound, near Seaview Villas, are still closed to all traffic. The only remaining lanes are available for motorists, so only motorists can access the remaining lanes. The traffic queues on Tolo Highway, Kowloon bound, currently end at the Fanling Highway near Tai Hang and Yun Shin Road near Fushan Estate. There is apparent traffic congestion. Members of the public are advised to pay attention to radio and television announcements on traffic conditions.
1: And over to the weather. Guess what? It's hot outside. The very hot weather warning is in place. Extremely hot during the day, with a maximum temperature around 36 degrees in the urban areas and a couple of degrees higher in the new territories. Moderate west to northwesterly winds, fresh and high ground at first, and the outlook is still extremely hot tomorrow. And now the news.
2: The observatory is warning that temperatures in some parts of Hong Kong could reach 37 degrees or above today and tomorrow. This is due to tropical cyclone Dolphin moving across eastern China, with its outer subsiding air bringing extremely hot weather to the territory. The Labour Department says it will review its heat stress at work warning system to see if improvements are needed. Questions have been raised about after the lowest level amber warning was enforced yesterday as the city sweltered through the hottest day on record. And the head of the US proposed Board of Peace for Gaza has warned that the US-backed plan is the only way to prevent a repeat of the Hamas attack in 2023. Nikolai Mladenov said further talks are underway, adding that he hopes these discussions will lead to a positive outcome for everyone. The news from RTHK.
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1: Welcome back to Backchat with myself, John Bruce, and...
0: the one and only Wong Person.
1: Thank you. And our next segment is about an Elon Musk crash. Well, sort of. Quentin Parker, Emeritus Professor and immediate past Director of the Laboratory for Space Research at the University of Hong Kong, shall tell us about the SpaceX rocket which crashed into the moon. Hello, Quentin. How are you?
6: G'day, how are you going? Good to speak to you again.
1: It is good to speak to you. First of all, just give us the background to this, Quentin. It's obviously been covered fairly widely in the news, but from a scientific point of view, what have you got to say about it?
6: Well, it is very interesting for all sorts of different reasons. From a scientific point of view, unlike asteroids or meteorites that crash into the moon and we study, try to study their impacts, if we catch them, we know we have a whole range of telescopes that look at the dark side of the moon looking for flashes due to impacts. In fact, you know, Hong Kong used part of a mission that's been funded from, you know, the government's $100 million to aerospace. We got money from the LFR to look at these flashes, but close into the moon's surface using a satellite. The idea is that you can work out cadence and, you know, the threat to lunar habitations from such impacts. Now, the thing about this impact, it's a known body. Unlike the others, we don't know what the meteorites are made of or how massive they are exactly, but we knew exactly what this thing was. Right. We knew what it was made of. We knew how massive it was. It's 4,000 kilograms of a Falcon 9 upper stage rocket body, about the size of a large bus, crashed into the moon. Mm. So that gives a lot of known variables that we didn't have for asteroid strikes. So we know the speed, the mass, the structural material of that stage, and therefore it provides a perfect baseline experiment to test and calibrate software models to understand how craters are formed in vacuum on the moon. So it's quite useful.
0: And suffice it to say, I suppose,

0: There were many folks who were not particularly over the moon about this particular
1: Pun
0: episode.
1: intended.
0: Thank you. That was indeed a pun. Thank you. So was there any damage inflicted by the debris of the rocket to the moon? And what are the remedial measures that are adopted by SpaceX light of that?
1: There's a lot of debate about, you know, treating the moon as a rubbish dump. This is an uncontrolled and unintended impact due to the fact that, you know, the Space X Falcon 9 rocket body didn't have enough fuel to bring it back to Earth and burn up in the Earth's atmosphere. So it became an unstable orbit. Mm. And eventually that orbit crossed out of the moon. And there was the impact that we had just a few days ago. And so that created a crater. It's about 27 meters wide, they estimate, and about 5 meters deep, based on visual confirmation observations done subsequently. So you can look at before and after photos of that part of the moon, and you can see what happened. And so that's what they've done. So obviously the moon is a fairly large body, and the crater is a very small part of that. And there are other craters that are formed on the moon, you know, on a regular basis, some larger, very rarely, and many smaller, because there's no atmosphere on the moon to burn objects up as they enter. They just like leave a crater. They just impact straight onto the moon. And in this case, at very high speeds, I think about, you know, seven times the speed of sound. So very, very fast, 8,000 kilometers an hour. So it's pretty fast. You know, the stuff's now on the moon and it's not going anywhere. And so the damage has now been done. There's no... what happens if you get big impacts, actually, is that the ejector actually can exceed the escape velocity of the loon's gravity, and then it goes back into orbit. And those stuff can eventually come back crossing the Earth's orbit again and then come back into the Earth's atmosphere. So things like this happen all the time. That's how we actually got, you know, Mars rock on Earth through that kind of thing, you know, being ejected from Mars through a big impact, and that Martian rock from its mantle or surface gets... thrown into an Earth-crossing orbit eventually and can land on the Earth. It's all very interesting the way this happens.
2: I love the talk of bringing Martian rocks into the conversation. We're really there, Quentin. Quentin, I mean...
1: Well, I'll just squeeze that one in. You know, we've got a, you know, got a Tianwen 3 Martian mission as well. on you, so there we go.
2: Bravo. But before we go to some of the issues for SpaceX here, I mean, NASA has got plans to have colonies on the moon in the fairly near future. I mean, I know statistically, what's the risk from impacts on the moon? As you say, that things don't...
1: Very good question. Yeah. In fact, the impact risk from something the size of the Falcon 9 upper stage rocket body is almost infinitesimally small. It's a very, very small chance of a large body impacting the moon at any one time. But what our... I'm glad you brought it up, because what our mission does... in lunar orbit, going to be a 12U CubeSat, is actually to try to find out what the small stuff is. Because that's still a problem. If you've got 8,000 kilometers a second, 1 centimeter piece of moon rock hitting a lunar habitation, that'll smash right through. Smash right through and potentially, you know, create a lot of damage and maybe kill somebody or people. So if you are going to have these lunar bases, you talk about the Artemis, you know, NASA-led, American-led, but it's got 20-odd countries signed up. No, 60-odd countries signed up, sorry. It's the Chinese equivalent, the International Lunar Research Station, got about 20 countries signed up to it. And so these two independent international sort of plans for lunar habitations on the moon. Not really colony yet, it'll be a few people only, but eventually I think there will be towns on the moon, you could say. They're calling them cities, but I don't know what population you need to call something a city. But anyway, you'll have villages.
2: You need a cathedral.
1: And so that, so we need to know what the risks are.
0: Yeah.
1: What are the likelihood, statistical probability at any given moment that the habitat will be impacted by a piece of incoming material? They're usually going to be a micrometeorite or something like that. Now, we know what the big stuff is. We scan that from the Earth using telescopes, and we look at the size of the flash you get is a direct function of the impact speed, but also the mass. So because the impact speeds are relatively constrained, then it's a mass and maybe some of the composition that tells you, you know, what's going on. And so we have that for big stuff. But, you know, ESA's putting one out at L2 Earth Moon Lagrange point to look at micrometeorite impacts. It's called Lunar Flash. Our one's going into a 100-kilometer orbit around the moon, and that's going to be able to look down to much smaller cross sections, you know, of material, so we know what the cadence, and therefore we'll be, and it's also a function of where you are on the moon, you know. So the moon doesn't get impacted equally all over its surface because of various factors, and so when you're having lunar bases near the South Pole, And why

0: new trajectories, right, that have been opened up, avenues of research, so to speak, by this particular clash?
1: Well, look, when you have an impact like this and you kind of know the variables that you know, which you don't normally know, but in this case, we do know, as I said, the mass and what the makeup of the rocket body was and the speed of impact, etc. You can look at what gets kicked up by the impact. You can look at the massive plume of lunar dust and debris from the rocket itself that gets, you know, put up into 100 kilometers into space or beyond. And you can then start to look at the chemical mapping of that using Earth-based telescopes. And they immediately detected, for example, sodium and lithium in the vaporized debris. They saw that. And, you know, you can start to think of what it's starting to mix up the subsurface of the moon, the regolith and stuff. And so you can look at the spectral signatures of the ejective lunar soil. And that will help to allow scientists read the composition of layers that might be buried meters beneath the crust. As I said, this went down about 5 meters. They reckon into the lunar subsurface, and so that kind of thing is useful. Of course, this is a lunar litter as well. It was unintentional, so you kind of not really using the moon as so much as a garbage dump. This was just as an unintentional impact by an expended rocket body, and so it's physically harmless to Earth. And so, but it is very useful for doing some analyses of, you know, the subsurface content of the moon and everything else. Yeah.
2: One thing here, Quentin, is there an issue with SpaceX at all? Or is it foreseen that you have these accidents, that things don't return as expected? I mean, and the other thing is, you've talked before about the low-level altitude stuff here and us clearing space debris. I just wondered if there's a link there as well.
0: Right.
1: Well, yes, I mean, it's just still debris. It's in lunar, it was, you know, going around in a chaotic orbit, eventually crossed the moon. Had it not crossed the moon and eventually chaotically came back to Earth, eventually it would burn up in the Earth's atmosphere. And that those, you see, the other issue is, of course, stuff that burns up in the atmosphere that's human made is happening increasingly often, and it pollutes in the upper atmosphere with heavy metal and aluminium particles and stuff like this. So this is not good, it's pollution. And the more stuff we send up, the more stuff's coming down as well, and therefore the more often we're actually polluting the Earth's atmosphere. This is something that people don't think much about. They just think of the, you know, the fact that the low Earth orbit environment is becoming very crowded. And, you know, this Kessler syndrome I've talked about is becoming increasingly likely to occur unless we take very active steps to try to remediate the issues as soon as possible. I go on about this a fair amount. I go on about, you know, I think Hong Kong can become a global center for space traffic management, space situational awareness, you know, and debris remediation through a, you know, something like an NGO that we've established, or through, you know, the new space office that we hope will be set up. And that's notwithstanding the tremendous investments we could help with in the new space economy, which of course go from a $1.8 trillion global new space economy to zero if the Kessler syndrome happens and we can't use low Earth orbit anymore, because that's where most of the satellites go now.
2: I've got the impression...
1: Yeah, so it is a link in a sense, yes.
2: I've got the impression there's millions more questions we could actually ask you.
3: A lot of space for that.
2: We're running out of time. Following on from a thing, the idea of heavy metals falling, I was trying to pun it like Brian, but I didn't quite do it. But anyway, thank you very much.
1: Music to my ears.
2: Thank you very much, Quentin. It's been great having you on, and we'll have you on again. Thank you very much.
3: Thanks, Quentin.
1: Okay, thanks a lot. Good
3: thank
1: to talk
3: you,
1: to you.
3: Mate.
2: It's Quentin, yeah. Great space technology, Brian. It's all... I'm a Star Trek fan.
3: I guess you just have to shoot.
2: Yeah, exactly.
3: Anyway, so joining us today in the studio, we've got John Mullally, who's Managing Director at Robert Walters Hong Kong. So good morning to you, John, and thanks for being here.
4: Morning, Brian.
3: Thank you. So now, according to the latest figures by the UGC, the average annual salary for publicly funded university graduates of the 2024-25 academic year was $336,000 Hong Kong dollars a year, which is a year-on-year increase of around 2.01%. So what could be the factors that contributed towards this particular rise?
4: Well, I think it's not a terribly large rise when you compare it year on year. And in fact, overall graduate employee numbers are down. And there's a few factors for that, which we can kind of explore as we go on. Yeah. But it wouldn't be significant. Okay. So it's kind of in line with what I'd say market standards would be.
2: I looked at the survey that came out, and a question you may be able to answer me. The salaries, obviously, of the 6 or 7 universities, the Hong Kong U being the highest, is that because perhaps of the subjects they teach that are the higher, like medicine and such like, or is it because of the higher rating of the university?

0: It's usually to the subjects they teach and where those graduates are, what fields they're going into. You mentioned medicine there. HKU and HKUST as well produce a lot of science and STEM graduates in general, and they tend to have higher level salaries.
1: An interesting hypothesis one might launch here is that there's perhaps a concentration, right? So if you look at the job vacancies, by and large, numerically, they've plummeted by around 60% between 2022 and 2025. And yet, there's also been an apparent rise in salaries over the past couple of years, including last year. So perhaps one explanation here is that it's the lucrative sectors, you know, healthcare, AI and tech, they're drawing in a smaller number of graduates, but their salaries have spiked or increased considerably, such that whilst, you know, the opportunities and prospects for the other graduates have gone down, you know, that bifurcation is not necessarily reflected by the averages, which kind of cancel out or obfuscate the picture somewhat due to how means and also median wages work, right? Is that a possible hypothesis?
0: You say it better than I can, Brian. Absolutely. I think generally what you find is graduate recruitment reflects the broader employment market. And what you're seeing in Hong Kong and what we've seen really over the last decade is a smaller number of job openings, a smaller number of people being employed, but those people being employed in higher value sectors and higher value jobs. And that's only going to accelerate now with artificial intelligence.
1: Right.
2: Touching on artificial intelligence, that's a question I was going to ask you because, I mean, I'm not a naysayer, but I'm a cynic about some of it.
0: Yes.
2: And I mean, and there seem to be a vanishing entry-level jobs, particularly for graduates. What have universities got to do to prepare their students to enter the job market if they haven't got these initial entry-level jobs? We've had experts on that have talked about them doing internships during their studies. What would you advise?
0: It's a great question, and it's one that the employment sectors of the universities and the kind of the people who prepare their graduates for employment are focusing on right now. There's two things. One, when you talk about artificial intelligence, getting internship, relevant internship experience is absolutely vital. There isn't an expectation, and nor should graduates look to lean into AI to the extent that that's all that they are doing. Most of it relates to how you apply it in the workforce. How you apply it in the workforce and how you... just developing a degree of curiosity around it. The other element, and I think probably the most important one, is leaning into the kind of human qualities that you can bring, right? Not everybody wants to be a programmer. Not everybody wants to spend 80% of their time developing artificial intelligence tools and, you know, understanding the practical applications of them. So Hong Kong is a place that rewards people who get out there and network. And I think developing one's interpersonal skills and growing those, I think, is probably the most vital part.
1: I think you're absolutely right, John. And if I may just add an addendum there, you know, I often get asked my students about what jobs they ought to do, you know, in an age of AI, what are the skills they have to learn. I think the most important part of it, I often tell them, is learn how to listen and learn how to emote and learn how to become an empath. Because ultimately, we don't like dealing with robots as a matter of, you know, default, most intimate interactions. Even in terms of wealth management, I wouldn't trust an AI to manage my wealth because I'd like accountability, I like the human aspect and element in, say, my wealth being managed, right? And so that's something that can't be taken away. Sure, human-to-human interactions might change. We've seen that with social media. We've seen that with the rise of anthropomorphic agents and robots that perform certain functions that I'm not at liberty to talk about on RTHK. And they do all sorts of weird things, but they can't take away love and they can't take away family, right, as we learned from Fast and Furious. So, you know, really, it's just that relational component that I think is irreplaceable. What do you think, John?
0: Yeah, I mean, when I first came to Hong Kong 16 years ago, I used to, you know, because as a recruiter, the first thing you see about a person is their CV, their resume. And you'd be seeing these fantastic test results, valedictorians and great GPAs. And then you'd meet with them. And to be quite honest, a lot of time you'd be fairly underwhelmed. And you'd wonder how much kind of personal growth is this person doing outside of the, you know, testing environment. Definitely have seen a greater degree of emphasis on this, especially in, as I said, those parts of the universities that are responsible for preparing their graduates for the employment sector.

0: But to echo your point there, Brian, it is about leaning into kind of what you're going to be able to do that the machine isn't. And if you are able to kind of differentiate yourself and understand that there are certain applications that AI is going to be good at, but there are also limitations to it. And that's where the human element steps in and, being able to kind of be that interface between the technology and ultimately the consumer marketplace.
1: Looking forward, John, where are you seeing the big opportunities? Obviously, the Greater Bay Area is a. I mean, I remember when they brought it in and it's thought that it's gone ahead. And then also, we've got the Northern Metropolis. What do you think the opportunities are for graduates in the next 4 or 5 years?
0: Yeah, I suppose it's a big question, and it's a number of different ways you could go with that. For the last 2 decades, the focus has been relentlessly on STEM, STEM, STEM. So anything within science, technology, engineering, manufacturing, and math, mathematically related disciplines. Now, that isn't necessarily going to change. It's a bit of a tired conversation, to be quite honest, because not everybody wants to do that. I think what we're going to see ultimately in Hong Kong is Hong Kong becoming more of a commercial, sales-driven type environment, and anything that is more related to kind of production, research, etc., being in other locations.
1: I think there is a bit there is a notion in the Northern Metropolis to create a certain number of opportunities for research and such like, which have been lacking in Hong Kong because of access. But I totally get it actually going forward. Yeah, Brian.
2: Yeah, I think an interesting question on angle here is not so much just the regions or pockets of development, GBA, Northern Metropolis, but also integration of AI into areas where we might not see technology as usually all that utile and convenient. And the case in point I often raise here is the usage of AI when it comes to urban planning and also, of course, road design. And I speak from personal experience here because I was once invited to give a lecture in Phnom Penh to the Ministry of Land Management, Urban Planning and Construction by the Minister on how AI could be used. And obviously, I had very little prior knowledge of AI and architecture. So I spent a week getting my assistants to prepare talking notes for me. And so I became a quasi-expert by the end of that week and delivered a keynote in Phnom Penh. And one of the things I said there was, how can we use AI to just enhance the consultative and opinion gathering process? And secondly, simulate traffic flows, right? Because Phnom Penh, believe it or not, they've got a congestion problem. There's one main thoroughfare, and if you just take that road, you get stuck in there like a limbo, perennially. And yet there are all these offshoots and side streets, So I was suggesting AI could be used to model, cross-sectional flows and also traffic flows at different points in time and basically create models for such traffic processing. And really, that's just quite rudimentary AI as well. We were talking about this 2 years ago, and AI has come leaps and bounds. So really, AI is transformative. And yet, my worry is not so much that we'd be replaced, but that would be involuntarily and unconsciously sort of, almost shoved into jobs where we are reliant upon AI outputs and in turn voluntarily give up and cede our ability to think, to critique, to question. Yeah. And that, I think, John, is what I'm worried about. Well, what do you reckon?
1: John, one thing I've got to say to you. He said his students have got to be good listeners. Listen to the length of the question.
2: That was not a question. That was a comment followed by a question. That was
0: so, yeah, no, fair enough. Fair enough. I suppose a big piece of feedback that we're getting from employers right now is that they are underwhelmed with the amount of AI knowledge and actually take up from their younger employees, and the people who are kind of who have applied it more and are using it more are in the kind of middle management areas, because they're the people who can kind of see the practical application of it to reduce administrative burden in their work day to day. So that's what I'm saying. When you are coming into a workplace for the first time, like most graduates are, you actually, whilst you might have a degree of curiosity about AI and maybe have used some of the tools in isolation, you haven't seen them applied. So you actually have to learn the job first, learn it kind of from fundamentals before you then decide, okay, well, where can we utilize artificial intelligence and what tools do we have to make this job more efficient and easier and get better, productive outcomes. So I think there, experiences, and I say this as probably somebody who's overly experienced, experience is something that is underrated.
2: Yes. But
0: having that experience allows you to kind of, as I said, be a more practical user of the tools that are out there.
1: Here's a question for you, John. If you were a young student, you're coming through with very good exam results from your school, what would you be looking to study? What would you think would be the best subject to go in and study? Let's say you've got a broad scope, you could do anything you want. What would you advise somebody to do to build a career?
0: Yeah, it's a pick your poison. I would say anything within informatics, within artificial intelligence, within robotics. If that is what you're inclined to do, what I'd say, we do some work with maybe some of the kind of freshman and sophomore level of undergraduates, and I always say, like, pick what you actually are interested in, right? Pick That's what right. you actually are interested in. But again, if you're looking at where you are most likely to gain employment, it's in those kind of higher tech spaces.
1: I'm sort of ashamed of that question because I think universities should be for studying and learning rather than for seeking jobs.
2: Not mutually exclusive, to be fair, John. Yeah. But what, if I may just throw in my lot here, I would say it's actually philosophy. Yeah. I'm not biased, but I am. No, philosophy, in my view, is what enables us to understand the fragility and the complexity of the human condition. It requires us to be disciplined in thinking across disciplines, right? And that, in turn, is a kind of flexibility and dexterity that's sorely missing in a very siloed, or an era of siloed learning and knowledge production. Finally, on front of ethics and regulation and governance of AI, who's asking questions like, what is right, what is wrong, who's to bear responsibility when AI done goof? You know, these questions warrant normative experiences and normative thinking, which is in turn rooted in a mixture of ethical philosophy, applied philosophy, and also, of course, an understanding of the social sciences as well. So if I may, my prediction is in 5 to 10 years' time, we're going to see that the benefits and also dividends of humanities education once again surface, because as we've seen with the Odyssey, a very, very powerful movie, I thought, that the work was more powerful, the movie was passable, but I don't want to offend any Nolan fans here. It's clear that classics are making a comeback, and that in turn speaks to the zeitgeist of our time. So just to be a contrarian here, I'd say study philosophy and also history as well as social sciences. But what do I know, John? Yeah. And John?
1: You seem to know lots, Brian, as always. But very quick question here, Brian. I mean, John, we're running low in time here. Hong Kong job market's picking up. More expatriates come into the town. Just in terms of folk listening here, there's a big pickup, isn't there?
0: There has been, and it really started probably last summer. So we're kind of a year into it. I would say it's come off the back of a very low benchmark. That period from, kind of mid-23 to mid-25 was as tough a job market as I had seen since the financial crisis. So now we are seeing a pickup. There are opportunities out there. Yeah. And for the first time, we are seeing expats coming back into the market.
1: John, I'm just going to have to cut you off because we're hard for the news to take. Look, that's great. It's good to hear positive stories, actually. It's good to hear the opportunities. And thank you very much, Glenn. That was John Mullally, Managing Director, Robert Walters, Hong Kong. And now we're going up the news.
3: RTHK, the news at 10 with Wendy Wong. The observatory is warning that temperatures in some parts of Hong Kong could reach 37 degrees or above today and tomorrow. This is due to tropical cyclone Dolphin moving across eastern China, with its outer subsiding air bringing extremely hot weather to the territory. The hot conditions are expected to continue into Wednesday and Thursday. Senior Scientific Officer Cheng Ping was asked during an RTHK program how long Storm Dolphin would continue to affect Hong Kong.
4: After about a day or two, we expect it will dissipate. The weather will start to become less stable. It won't stay sunny and clear all day. There will be more clouds, followed by some rain. We're now thinking that later this week, there may even be localized thunderstorms. By then, the hot weather should ease a bit.
3: The observatory advises the public to stay hydrated and avoid strenuous outdoor activities. The Labour Department says it will review its heat stress at work warning system to see if improvements are needed. Questions have been raised after the lowest level amber warning was enforced yesterday as the city sweltered through the hottest day on record. Cecil Wong has details.
5: A Labour Department spokesman said in a statement that despite the extreme heat yesterday, the temperature is only one of the risk factors for heat stress. Since the humidity was low and wind conditions were favourable, the lowest level amber warning was issued in line with the established mechanism. However, he

0: He added that the department will closely monitor the hot weather and review whether the heat stress warning system needs to be optimized further. The spokesman added that the question of whether employers are liable to provide compensation for injuries or fatalities among staff must be addressed on a case-by-case basis, and whether a case qualifies as a work-related incident depends upon the facts and circumstances.
1: Overseas, the head of the U.S. proposed Board of Peace for Gaza has warned that the U.S.-backed plan is the only way to prevent a repeat of Hamas attack in 2023. Nikolai Mladenov said further talks are underway, adding that he hopes these discussions will lead to a positive outcome for everyone. His comments came after Israeli Prime Minister Benjamin Netanyahu told his cabinet that Israel will not withdraw from Gaza until Hamas completely disarms. He said that he rejected the plan.
2: Israel rejects the 15-point plan for Gaza. The Israel Defense Forces will not carry out any withdrawal until the dismantling of Hamas and its weapons. And when I say dismantling Hamas and its weapons, that means all weaponry. We're now speaking with the Americans about this subject. They have ideas. Some of them are acceptable to us, and some are.
1: Palestinians say they are not surprised by Netanyahu's rejection of the latest Gaza plan. One Palestinian man said Netanyahu doesn't really care about peace.
3: We wish for the war to end and live in peace. They say that Israeli Prime Minister Benjamin Netanyahu agrees with peace and all this stuff. This is all a lie. Netanyahu's response was expected. For him to reject this issue, we are used to this issue, that he always rejects agreements. He doesn't care about peace. He doesn't care about the people. He doesn't care about anything. The most important thing is that he wins elections.
1: U.S. President Donald Trump has signaled that he is letting economic pressure mount on Iran, apparently backing away from ordering more military strikes. According to Axios, Trump said that he is maintaining a low-key approach as he pushes for a deal to end the war. Earlier, Iran's Foreign Minister Abbas Araghchi said Tehran will not start talks with the U.S. unless Washington lifts a blockade and oil sanctions, in line with a memorandum of understanding signed in June.
4: Negotiations take place on a specific subject to reach a result. Currently, we have no negotiations with the United States. Yes, there is an exchange of messages through intermediaries, but this is not called negotiation. The intermediaries are still trying to recreate the grounds for negotiation. From our perspective, until the violations of the Memorandum of Understanding end and the U.S. compensates for what it has violated in the memorandum, there is no possibility of restarting negotiations.
1: To weather forecast, fine, extremely hot during the day, moderate west to northwest winds, fresh on high ground at first. Right now, the temperature is 31 degrees Celsius, relative humidity 64%. The very hot weather warning is in effect, and the heat stress at work warning is amber. The news from RTHK.

Taylor Swift and Shake It Off here on Brunch on Radio 3 with me, Shazia Wan-Scully. It is Monday, the 10th of August. We are well into summer. And haven't we just been feeling the heat? Gosh, absolutely. We'll talk more about that later. I hope you all stayed safe this weekend. Now, let me tell you what we've got coming up on the show today. After 10:30, we'll be talking about Hong Kong's second Creative Aging Arts Festival. It's called Bold and the Pursuit of Art. And it's all about celebrating creativity later in life, with artists aged from 55 to 90 taking part this year. So it's covering theatre, music, dance and the visual arts. I'll be joined in the studio by Dr. Virginia Cheng Sukhan, who is one of the featured artists, and Dr. Rebecca Poe, who's the Executive Director of Arts Options here in Hong Kong. So we'll be having lots of interesting arty chats with them. And then after 11, we're going to be turning our attention to one of Hong Kong's favourite subjects, food. It's one of my favourite subjects. Yummy. There's so much good food to choose from in Hong Kong. We're going to be looking at how the food scene here is evolving, the exciting new flavours and food trends emerging, and, you know, how are restaurants adapting to these changing times? I'm going to be joined by cookbook author and brunch regular and, of course, food entrepreneur, Simran Silvani, who runs A Spark of Madness here in Hong Kong. And if you think that sounds familiar, she does these amazing mayonnaises, sauces, chili chocolates, things like that. So she's across the food scene here because she does food tours as well. So we'll be talking to her about the changing food scene here. And then after 11:30, Radio 3's very own Raphael Blair is back with me in the studio. And he's going to be doing The Bright Side, which is where we have a look at a couple of little stories from around the world to set your morning off on the right tone, something inspiring and something uplifting. But let's kick things off now with a little bit of Fergie and Ludacris and Glamorous here on Radio 3.

0: Let's swim!
1: Wait, do you know the three rules of swimming pool hygiene?
0: Yes, first, don't swim if you're sick.
1: Right, don't swim if you have an infectious disease, fever, cold, or stomach ache.
0: Second, keep the water clean. 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
2: The chief executive is leading the government to draft the first Hong Kong's five-year plan, which is closely related to you and me. In the next 5 years, Hong Kong should further improve its competitiveness, consolidate and enhance its strengths, seize opportunities from national development, and strive for faster economic growth and better livelihoods. The chief executive has instructed the Constitutional and Mainland Affairs Bureau to hold a public consultation. We welcome your views. Let's shape the blueprint for the next 5 years together.

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1: Good morning. You're listening to Brunch here with me, Shazia, taking you through to midday. It's time now for a little bit of weather. It's going to be extremely hot today during the day. Moderate west northwesterly winds, fresh on high ground at first. The outlook, still extremely hot tomorrow. High temperatures and weather will continue. Hot weather will continue in the next couple of days and a few showers in the latter part of the week. There is a very hot weather warning in place at the moment and effective since 10 a.m. there is a stress at work warning for the heat, and that's at amber. The temperature right now is 32 Celsius with a relative humidity of 63%. It's 10:30. Let's head over to the newsroom.
2: The observatory is warning that temperatures in some parts of Hong Kong could reach 37 degrees or above today and tomorrow. This is due to tropical cyclone Dovan moving across eastern China, with its outer subsiding air bringing extremely hot weather to the territory. The Labour Department says it will review its heat stress at work warning system to see if improvements are needed. Questions have been raised after the lowest level amber warning was in force yesterday, as the city sweltered through the hottest day on record. And the head of the US proposed Board of Peace for Gaza has warned that the US-backed plan is the only way to prevent a repeat of Hamas attack in 2023. Nikola Mladenov said further talks are underway, adding that he hopes these discussions will lead to a positive outcome for everyone. The news from RTHK.

0: That was Mimi Webb and The Ghost of You here on Brownton Radio 3 with me, Shazia, here with you until midday. Now, as promised, we're going to be talking about art this morning. And we're talking about a Hong Kong Arts Festival. It's in its second year, Creative Aging Arts Festival. And it's Bold in the Pursuit of Art. And it's celebrating creativity and vitality of artists anywhere from the ages of 55, which, can I just say, does not even feel old, just artists, 55 to 90. And we're talking music, theatre, dance, visual arts. And today I'm so lucky to be joined in the studio by Dr. Virginia Cheng, who is one of the wonderful artists who's featured in the festival, and Rebecca Poe, who is the Executive Director of Art Options here in Hong Kong. They're the festival organiser. Welcome both.
1: Hello. Thank you.
0: We're delighted to have you. First, Rebecca, I'll come to you.
2: Yeah.
0: Such a wonderful idea. Congratulations on the second year, because often I think when things start off in Hong Kong, it's a one-off and we'd love to do a second. Mm-hmm. So obviously you had a lot of success with the first, doing it again. When I read about this festival, I just thought, what a wonderful idea. What gave you the idea?
1: Okay, so I think this come together with thinking of our program. We have a Sage Player professional training program for people who are over 55 years old since 2019. So this program offer training, professional training for performing arts for elderly, and we do have 300 hours training plus performance. So it's important for the training to come into practice. So after these few years, we have a group of elderly performers, and we want to have them showcase in more public area. And I think it would create a ripple effect. I always mention ripple effect, that they individually, they are very very passionate about theatre, and they perform, and the public need to know. So and also another insight is there's one third of the population is age over 60. So we worth to have a festival for us. So, and that's why we have the idea of having the first Creative Aging Arts Festival in Hong Kong in 2024.
0: Wonderful idea. Long may it continue. And Dr. Virginia, I'd love to come to you. And you're involved in the drama element of this, which I'm loving. Tell me what got you interested in that, because you're in your previous life, before you retired, you were a university working in admin. So it's very different, the drama from that.
3: Yeah, well, but when I was a secondary school student, I also participated in drama performance once or twice, not so many times, and also at the early stage of my work. But I really enjoyed that kind of instant communication between the audiences and I myself. But well, due to the increase in workload, I have to give it up. But it is lucky. Upon my retirement, I came across the Sage Players training program, and I joined it, and I have the joy of picking up this long-forgotten interest.
0: That's so nice that you picked it up, something from secondary school, and you still had the love for it when, you finished, life got in the way, all the rest of it. So how long was the drama training program?
3: It is a 300 hours training. It's just three stages. And during the course, we learn a lot of things like how to control our voices, how to control our body movement, and how to control our emotions. And also, besides controlling these things, we learn how to express ourselves with our voices, with our body movement and our emotions. And it is fabulous. And during that course of study, I came to learn much, much more about my own self. And I learned how to face my own self, especially my emotions.
0: Oh, wonderful. Now, Rebecca, I'll come back to you. Apart from, the wonderful dramas and the plays that Virginia will be involved in, what are the other festival highlights this year for anyone interested in this? Give me top three or four that people should look out for.
1: Okay. In fact, we have four areas. One is the performing in the black box. We have four shows. Second is the exhibitions. So we have visual arts exhibitions and

0: elderly centers or the different social workers and social centers. So also our graduates, they are very active in the industry. They go on TV, they do, apart from stage, the TV, movies, commercials, and we do build a big network of connections of different parties. So people start to know about this Sage Player program. And when we say we have a art festival, the main stage we invite the guests and the company. But for the open stage, we just post in our social network and people will just come and apply for it. They submit proposal and they want to showcase their performance. So we have like 12 different art forms in the public platform. So they just come. They heard it and then they come.
1: That sounds absolutely fantastic. Yeah. Now, I guess that's what you did, Virginia. You just heard it and you came. Now, you're going to be involved in the closing performance at the festival. Is that called 3C? Can you tell me a little bit about it?
2: It is C3.
1: Oh, okay. Nearly.
2: the third bone on your neck.
1: Yeah.
2: It holds up your head.
1: Okay.
2: And allow you to move. And it is a blending of life episodes of all those actors and actresses with theatrical imaginations. We do a lot of actions and reactions, and we are talking about that. It is an action drama, in fact. And it shows how we get through those life episodes and become a stronger or a more complete persons. And we hope that we can show this kind of how we face the weight and the challenges of our life episodes with a lighthearted way, echoing the theme of C3, the bone in your neck that holds up the body.
1: I see. Yeah. Now, I guess none of this would have been possible if you hadn't have got involved with the Sage Players. What's been the highlight for you for getting involved in this group?
2: This time we have all graduates from different batches of training, and we come to know each other more. We come together and we share our life episodes so that we can formulate the script. And during that kind of sharing, it is really touching and moving and eye-opening. I never think that, we will face this kind of life episodes. At times I just feel life is not easy. Yeah, but now we have become of this kind, this age, we have go through a lot of life episodes, and we can do it.
1: Yeah. Wonderful. It's nice to see you light up talking about it as well. Now, Rebecca, I'm just thinking, these different performances, you say the theatre ones, are the programmes for this art festival presented exclusively in Cantonese, or are there programmes that, would be suitable for English speakers to go and watch as well?
0: Yeah, I think basically it's in Cantonese, particularly the drama. However, like what Virginia mentions, that even it's a drama, but we have a lot of physical movement. And from the visual art perspective, we have visual arts exhibitions and photography. We also have music shows. We have the platform for the other performers, which we do have a lot of non-verbal performance, such as the Sichuan face changes, the Chinese Cantonese opera, and also mimes and other dance, singing, musical instruments, harmonica. So it's not limited to Chinese speaking.
1: So it sounds like something for everybody, even something like Cantonese opera, which we love here.
0: Yeah.
1: You don't need to speak the language to appreciate it. You can just appreciate it.
0: Yes, right.
1: It's wonderful. Mm. Now, I just saw Virginia light up talking about her experience with the Sage Players. What changes have you seen with the artists involved across the board that have become involved in the second year of the festival?
0: Yeah, I think most of our graduates, they starting from scratch,

0: They don't have any experience, and throughout the training, they change particularly on the level of interpersonal skills and then the cooperation and teamwork. And I think people of some ages, they were very individualized. They have their own thinking. They have their own burden. But with the training, so they break through themselves and they work together. And also, because they are pushed to memorize the script, they all think that they have increased in improved the memory, and from the creativity perspective, because they have to create, even though they are actors, they have to think about a lot of new ways of presenting the character. So what I see is they are more confident. They have the guts to go out, particularly go out to casting in different area to get job opportunity. And also they teach, they become more grounded themselves. They feel that they can do everything. They are able to do anything. So I think this is what I see the change throughout these few years.
1: What I'm interested to know from both of you actually is, why do you think there is a need for an older arts festival in Hong Kong? Why not just have it as an arts festival? Or did you want something to make it stand out even more?
0: Yeah, I think, as I mentioned earlier, there's one third of the populations are over 60. So we have Hong Kong Art Festival, but I think we do have a specialize in elderly arts. Number one is because there's a lots of clinical paper, a lots of study abroad. Over hundreds of them talk about performing arts impact to the older people population. They will improve the memory, creativity, interpersonal skills. So those are important. Arts are important. And I think to showcasing what they have done, what they have learned, create a ripple effect. This ripple effect will affect people. I want to share an example during the first arts festival in the visual arts exhibitions. I saw a young girl standing in front of an artwork and I saw her crying. So I When I asked what happened, and she said she was from mainland China, she is a university student, and she felt so lonely in Hong Kong. And when she visited the exhibition, she saw the older people, even at the old age, they pursue art. The artwork, I mean, it's not the technique, it's the spirit, and she feels so touched. And she feel there is hope. So I think this is what I always call the ripple effect. People affect people. Life education is like this. The old people performing is education. It's a life inference to other people. This is what we believe.
1: It's so hard for me to hear 55 as old people because I don't even think it's old, actually. That's why I'm like, just people. But I understand, why you've done it like this, because I think so often we see, for women in particular, you might get older. As you're getting older, maybe you retire, you sort of become invisible in society. And I think women experience that, particularly from midlife onwards. So I love this that you're doing this, and it's very interesting everything that you've said, Virginia, as well. What's been, your personal favorite thing about getting involved in this? I'm guessing you've increased your social network as well.
2: Well, I know a lot of come to know a lot of friends, and we share the same interests. Besides, we come together to rehearse for performance. We go together for performance watching and things like that, and we share our live episodes. It's really great.
1: I think that's lovely to hear as well, because so often, certainly when I'm in the UK, I hear that loneliness is a big problem in the elderly. But I don't even think that's just true in the UK. I think it's just true because the elderly can become an invisible part of society, or a part that people aren't catering for, which is why I think this festival is a wonderful idea. And I would love people to go out and support the festival, go and see the events and things like this. How long is it running, Rebecca, and how can people get involved?
0: Yeah, it is from September 9th to September 20th in the JCCAC, the all of a sudden I forgot the name.
2: Shakimei.
0: Shakimei, yes, in Shakimei, JCCAC, the Hong Kong Jockey Club Cultural Centre. Mm-hmm. Yeah, and then the ticket can be sold in ArtMate, sold through ArtMate. But lots of programs are free of charge, like the exhibitions, the public open floor.

0: platforms and the talks. Except the black box, need to buy tickets.
1: Yeah, wonderful. Mm. Is there a website people can go and buy tickets?
0: Yes. So search the Arts Options Facebook, IG, and also YouTube.
1: Okay, fantastic. Yeah. So search Arts Options if this sounds interesting. Yeah. You might be listening and you might think it might be suitable for your uncle, auntie, grandparents.
0: Yeah.
1: Get involved, get them on Instagram, have a look, because things like this can really help the elderly here in Hong Kong and also help combat loneliness as well.
0: And
1: create more beautiful things, create art.
0: But the Arts Festival was not just for the older audience, but for youngest people.
1: Yes, for,
0: as
1: for
0: well.
1: Anybody, yes, to get involved as well, of course. Now, Rebecca Poe, Executive Director at Arts Options here in Hong Kong, thank you so much for joining us. And thank you, Dr. Virginia Cheng, for joining us too. An absolute delight, and good luck with the performances and the festival. Thank you.
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0: RTHK, the news at 11 with Wendy Wong. The observatory is warning that temperatures in some parts of Hong Kong could reach 37 degrees or above today and tomorrow. This is due to tropical cyclone Dolvin moving across eastern China, with its outer subsiding air bringing extremely hot weather to the territory. The hot conditions are expected to continue into Wednesday and Thursday. Senior Scientific Officer Cheng Ping was asked during an RTHK program how long Storm Dolphin would continue to affect Hong Kong.
1: After about a day or two, we expect it will dissipate. The weather will start to become less stable. It won't stay sunny and clear all day. There will be more clouds, followed by some rain. We're now thinking that later this week, there may even be localized thunderstorms. By then, the hot weather should ease a bit.
0: The observatory advises the public to stay hydrated and avoid strenuous outdoor activities. The Labour Department says it will review its heat stress at work warning system to see if improvements are needed. Questions have been raised after the lowest level amber warning was enforced yesterday as the city sweltered through the hottest day on record. Cecil Wong has details.
2: A Labour Department spokesman said in a statement that despite the extreme heat yesterday, the temperature is only one of the risk factors for heat stress. Since the humidity was low and wind conditions were favourable, the lowest level amber warning was issued in line with the established mechanism. However, he added that the department will closely monitor the hot weather and review whether the heat stress warning system needs to be optimised further. The spokesman added that the question of whether employers are liable to provide compensation for injuries or fatalities among staff must be addressed on a case-by-case basis, and whether a case qualifies as a work-related incident depends upon the facts and circumstances.
0: To overseas, the head of the U.S. proposed Board of Peace for Gaza has warned that the U.S.-backed plan is the only way to prevent a repeat of Hamas attack in 2023. Nikola Maladenov said further talks are underway, adding that he hopes these discussions will lead to a positive outcome for everyone. His comments came after Israeli Prime Minister Benjamin Netanyahu told his cabinet that Israel will not withdraw from Gaza until Hamas completely disarms. He said that he rejected the plan. Israel.

0: Israel rejects the 15-point plan for Gaza. The Israel Defense Forces will not carry out any withdrawal until the dismantling of Hamas and its weapons. And when I say dismantling Hamas and its weapons, that means all weaponry. We're now speaking with the Americans about this subject. They have ideas. Some of them are acceptable to us, and some are unacceptable to us.
1: Palestinians say they are not surprised by Netanyahu's rejection of the latest Gaza plan. One Palestinian man said Netanyahu doesn't really care about peace.
2: We wish for the war to end and live in peace. They say that Israeli Prime Minister Benjamin Netanyahu agrees with peace and all this stuff. This is all a lie. Netanyahu's response was expected, for him to reject this issue. We are used to this issue, that he always rejects agreements. He doesn't care about peace. He doesn't care about the people. He doesn't care about anything. The most important thing is that he wins elections.
1: U.S. President Donald Trump has signaled that he is letting economic pressure mount on Iran, apparently backing away from ordering more military strikes. According to Axios, Trump said that he is maintaining a low-key approach as he pushes for a deal to end the war. Earlier, Iran's Foreign Minister Abbas Araghchi said Tehran will not start talks with the U.S. unless Washington lifts a blockade and oil sanctions, in line with a memorandum of understanding signed in June.
3: Negotiations take place on a specific subject to reach a result. Currently, we have no negotiations with the United States. Yes, there is an exchange of messages through intermediaries, but this is not called negotiation. The intermediaries are still trying to recreate the grounds for negotiation. From our perspective, until the violations of the Memorandum of Understanding end and the U.S. compensates for what it has violated in the memorandum, there is no possibility of restarting negotiations.
1: Chill weather forecast, fine, extremely hot during the day, moderate west to northwesterly winds, fresh on high ground at first. Outlook, still extremely hot tomorrow. Right now, the temperature is 32 degrees Celsius. Relative humidity, 59%. The news from RTHK.

0: Madonna from 1985, the unmistakable Material Girl, here on Brunch on Radio 3. Absolutely love that. Keep your requests coming. I am enjoying them. Now we're going to talk about one of my other favourite topics. We've already had art. We're going to talk about food. And Hong Kong has long been called a food paradise. And we know it still is today. That is something that never changes. You can't go hungry in a city like Hong Kong. But let's think about rising prices, changing tastes, and I guess a very rapidly evolving restaurant scene. I'm thinking, what's happening right now in Hong Kong food culture and where is it heading? Because it's a sort of city where there's always something new, but there's a love of the old as well, which is a wonderful combination. Joining me this morning is Simran Silvani, a Brunch regular, and she is the author of a wonderful cookbook as well. And she's an entrepreneur and she's owner of Spark of Madness, which will... A lot of you will know as having some yummy mayonnaises and chili chocolates and things like that. Simran, welcome to Brunch.
1: Hi, thanks for having me again. Happy Monday.
0: Happy Monday indeed. Now, Hong Kong's food scene has my mouth watering every time because there's so much to choose from. But, you know, people worldwide say, okay, Hong Kong is a food paradise. What makes it one? What do you think?
1: I think it's a quality of food. I think how often, you know, everyone's trying to come back from their summer trips. We travel around the world. And how often do we sit in a restaurant being like, this is very, very good, but Hong Kong also has this.
0: Every time.
1: Like, every single time. I remember going to Korea, you know, so many years ago and loving the food, the street food, but being like, oh, I still love my local Korean barbecue joint in Hong Kong or even Samson. We can go to Thailand and still come back and want to go to Samson. It's just that we have such a great range of restaurants that offer us such high quality that it is our food paradise.
0: Absolutely. So many good restaurants here. It's interesting, off air, Simran and I were just talking about our summer trips. And Simran, you were in Mongolia. And I was across Italy, and the contrast was, well, will you tell us, Simran, the contrast of the food on our trips?
1: Oh, very, very different. We were just having a quick catch up before we got on the call, and it was Mongolia is excellent in terms of what you get, in terms of landscape, the different culture. It is, just for context, Mongolia is half the size of India in terms of landmass, but the population of the entire country is half the size of Hong Kong. So they're more cattle than humans. And they told me, they were like, we eat to live and not the other way around. So this is why we don't see a lot of Mongolian restaurants in the world versus Italy. Oh my God.
0: Which is where I was.
1: To say more. Yes.
0: Absolutely. And I was telling Simran, I've gained 4 kilos traveling across Italy. But if you don't gain weight traveling across Italy, why bother going? And living in the gym now in the process of losing that. But, you know, on both of our trips, we both crave a bit of Hong Kong food, which is the interesting thing, I think. Once you're in Hong Kong, you've kind of had a taste for the Cantonese cuisine, all the different restaurants here. I think you do crave it.

0: Most definitely. The first thing I wanted as soon as I came back home was a bowl of egg fried rice. I was like, I just want a good bowl of egg fried rice and then we're good to go.
1: Now, Simran, I want to talk a little bit about your background. You've worked in food a long time. You've done these food tours across Hong Kong. You've done the singles food tours. You've written a cookbook. You are well and truly, a part of the food industry here in Hong Kong. I'm interested to know how you've noticed Hong Kong's food scene change over the years.
0: I think post-COVID, there's been a massive, massive change in Hong Kong's food scene. I always look at Hong Kong's food scene from a two-point sort of like gauge. One is the local market, and the second is the expat market. So, in terms of the local market, I definitely think the balance has shifted, and there's a lot more local restaurants opening up, whether it's flavors from China, regional flavors, or even the focus on smaller modern takes on Cantonese cuisine. So that has definitely mushroomed and expanded versus the expat restaurant scene has massively shifted because no one is taking chances. It's all tried and tested formulas. No one is doing something different or bringing something different to the table. If you see a coffee shop opening, you're then going to see we're in a coffee shop phase, right? Like every street corner, no matter whether you're in Central or Sham Shui Po, has at least minimum five coffee shops and more coming up in random places behind alleys and things like that. But in terms of restaurants, when was the last time we ate somewhere different?
1: That's interesting, when you say that, the rise of coffee shops. And when you point that out, you're right. There's always one popping up.
0: There is always one popping up. I came back after a week away and I was walking around Shung Kwan and I was like, oh my God, I've seen five new coffee shops. I live and work around this area. So, and I'm always curious. So I'm always keeping my eyes out, just kind of like what's happening in the neighborhood. In a week's time, there are five coffee shops that I've opened up. And I'm
1: Gosh.
0: like, is this a new sort of like frozen yogurt or bubble tea trend? Is it going to burst? Are we going to get out of the coffee shop scene soon? I don't know, because when I cross them, they're all full and there's lines outside. So maybe that's here to stay.
1: That's interesting. And when you mentioned the bubble tea trend, there's obviously so many different bubble tea places in Hong Kong, and a lot of them will offer snacks and different foods as well. One of my favorites was in Mong Kok, and it's very recently closed down, and I was really sad to see it go. And then I noticed, I won't name any names, but it's reopened as a double story affair in Central. But now it's bubble tea downstairs plus a cafe, and the upstairs they've turned it, the same brand, into a bar. And I think it's that rise of the coffee shops, but trying to do something different as well. We're seeing a lot of that in Hong Kong, but the prices are rising too. The prices are a lot more than the same place was doing in Mong Kok.
0: Very, very true. The reason is it's specifically in this industry, the bubble tea industry, there are so many Chinese ready-to-drink beverage brands or made-to-order beverage brands that are doing so well across the border. And they're all using Hong Kong as a little incubator or test market before they take it overseas to Canada, to London, or to anywhere else out in the West. So there's a lot more Chinese brands for beverages specifically coming into the Hong Kong market. So local Hong Kong brands that have been doing beverages have to reinvent and position themselves differently. They have to look at markets that have not been tapped into, which is why then you get cocktail bars, maybe even a sandwich station or something coming up in a bubble tea shop, which is not the norm.
1: Well,
0: You
1: it's
0: just want a
1: exactly
0: good
1: that.
0: old bubble tea.
1: Yeah, that's that. They're everything now. It's wrap sandwiches. And I was like, oh gosh, that's a lot to offer. And in a snazzy location. But it's interesting to see these changes. Now, I want to pick up, Simran, on something interesting that you said earlier. You said the restaurants are less adventurous now. We're less likely to see something a bit different or a bit daring. I remember when I very first moved to Hong Kong, I can't remember the name now, but I fell in love with this restaurant, and it was a Japanese Mexican fusion restaurant in Kennedy Town. And we would go there once a week. It was just so unusual. The vibes were good, the food was unusual. I mean, blending Mexican and Japanese, it was yummy. But then it just abruptly closed down. That was it was gone, which I was surprised about because it was so busy. But why do you think the restaurant scene is being less daring now here?
0: So, again, now we're talking about a restaurant.

0: that's more expat focused,
1: Okay.
0: Japanese Mexican restaurant in Kennedy Town. In the last, I would say, let's say last 3 years, post COVID 2023, we always see a sort of, what's the right word for this? I would see during the summer months, you see a lot of restaurants closing in the last 3 years. What tends to happen is a restaurant that has been doing well, the only reason they would close is because they're not able to do it, right? Why would you stop a cash cow? And if they feel that they cannot survive the summer, which is always a slump for expat restaurants, because you get this mass exodus of, Hong Kong expats leaving, going back home, traveling for the summer. And if they're not able to milk in on the tourists coming in over the summer, they realize that they cannot afford rent for another quarter.
1: Yeah, gosh.
0: They cannot afford to pay staff for another quarter. And before having to push through that or find ways to survive that by doing delivery, catering, or any other option to get that liquid cash in, they realize it's better to shut down. Which is why over the last 3, 4 weeks, my Instagram has just been full of, restaurants closing down, which is quite sad to see. But I can imagine from the person who's running it, it's a relief.
1: Yeah, I'm sure it is. I'm sure it is. Now, when we're looking at the Hong Kong food scene, as of 2026, the Michelin Guide, obviously covering Hong Kong and Macau, Hong Kong has 77 Michelin-starred restaurants. And if we combine Macau, that's 98 stars in total. We'll focus on the 77 stars. That's a lot for any city to have. It's phenomenal, which shows we have that quality of food. But what's attracting these sort of, restaurants, what's attracting that level of customer as well?
0: What's attracted them to Hong
1: To
0: Kong, or
1: the, to Hong Kong, to, have the these Michelin star restaurants. And I think people travel internationally for Hong Kong's food scene and think, wow, so many Michelin restaurants concentrated in one small area.
0: okay, coming back to what we started with, it's still the food mecca in terms of quality. Whether you're coming for local Hong Kong, Cantonese cuisine or Sichuan, or even, Korean or Mexican, we do still have excellent, excellent food in Hong Kong, which is why we would get people coming in here. But what we're not doing over here is getting something new and different compared to a Bangkok or a Singapore, where there is still a larger number of tourists coming in. They are seeking variety. Versus here, I think what's thriving right now is the classics.
1: And by the classics, do you think like the Dai Pai Dongs or like the tiny the local places? Where do you think when you say the classics?
0: So I think it goes across the board. So I think if you're coming in for the classics, the Chung Fan that you still get at Hap Yek Thai and Cham Sui Po, or in Wan Chai, those establishments will, in my eyes, will never die out because they are stalwarts in what they do. Another thing that I would love to speak about more is the, sort of like Gen Z's focus on certain Hong Kong food items, which has given it a new light. For example, egg tarts. Previously, I would think egg tarts were sort of like the ruling Hong Kong snack in the last 5, 6 years. And this has then been reinvented by making sourdough egg tarts or different flavored egg tarts. But egg tarts had that sort of position. And in the last year, it's become pineapple bun.
1: I was just going to say the pineapple bun is my favorite. There's a bakery in Sai Kung that I will happily queue for 20 minutes to get the warm pineapple buns. It's the only place I love the pineapple buns.
0: But that pineapple bun is technically a very calorie rich snack. You've got lard, you've got the sort of like cr crispy crust on the outside, then it's got a massive slab of, cold salted butter in the middle, and then if you want to add some spam meat to it as well. This is not something that typically in this market, where we're so protein thirsty, calorie counting, that we would appeal to, but it's a whole massive revival for the pineapple bun. And I think that's caused by Gen Z because they are identifying a craft to it. They're identifying people doing different things to it, where the pineapple bao is now used as a sandwich holder, not just as a breakfast morning snack or a tea time snack and a cha cha pang.
1: Unfortunately, I did not know that about the pineal pulp, and I'm going to have to lay off those now too.
0: No, you have the gym. Let's look back at that.
1: Cannot. Anyway. We need to bye-bye pineapple bund for me. Now, you mentioned Sham Chapeau there. A lot of people that come on this show, whether it's a photographer, an artist, a singer, so many people mention Sham Chapeau to me. What is the appeal? Because I know it's got a great food scene. I love it. But tell people who aren't so familiar with Sham Chapeau on Kowloon side.
0: So Sham Chapeau was actually, it still is. It's one of the neighborhoods that we do our mad food tour at. And every single time I go back, there's something different to see. But then they're standing alongside restaurants that have been there for decades and decades. Sham Chapeau technically was the garment neighborhood of Hong Kong. So used to have, you know, buyers from all over, all the fashion houses around the world come to Sham Chapeau and pick up fabric and buttons and zips and everything related to clothing, basically. And they also used to have this department store, this building called Dragon Center. And as a kid, I used to go to Sham Chapeau not to buy fabric, but for Dragon Center, where on the top floor, they had an internal roller coaster. They had a dragon going from the 9th floor to the 8th floor to the 7th floor. And that used to be my biggest appeal. And we used to then go around the corner for an egg sandwich, or they have a 100-year-old tofu factory in Sham Chapeau. Mm. That is also on the point in your Michelin guide. And if I can just deviate a little bit and talk more about that restaurant, that's a great example of representing what's happening in Hong Kong's food scene. This is, third generation family run restaurant, and they're known for tofu. So they do the sweet tofu with the ginger syrup and the brown sugar. They also do a few other tofu items like tofu fish cake. But since then, they've expanded. The third generation has now made these little tofu snacks that are ready to go. They're thin tofu, like high protein. They market it as high protein, slightly, Hong Kong style flavor with a little bit of red fermented bean curd. And they packet them as tofu crisp or tofu crackers, which are baked, not fried. They've also done cool collaborations with ice cream brands. They've just done something with Venchi ice cream, which is an Italian, ice cream brand. And they've done a tofu flavored ice cream with them. And this is something that goes to show that they have expanded from one little tofu shop to then having a restaurant next door as well. And they're an institution in Sham Chapeau. So coming back to it, food scene in Hong Kong is not dying. You just have to know to speak what the market's asking for. Yeah. And family restaurants and legacy restaurants who can manage to do that are doing that. Oi Man Sang is, I keep saying the word institution because there's no other word that can come close to describing how special this Dai Pai Dong is. People always talk about J-Fi in Thailand, but I think the orange shirt man who has been working the walk for the last God knows how many years at Oi Man Sang is our Hong Kong hero. And they've just opened, they've been in operation for years and they've taken over multiple stores along that street, but they've just opened a Hong Kong dessert shop.
1: Oh, wonderful. And let's talk a little bit about Hong Kong desserts. I'd never sampled any of these until I got here. But, the tofu with the ginger syrup and the sugar and things like this on a hot day are just so yummy. And the red beans and the matcha. There's so many good desserts. And they're not that unhealthy with the tofu, I think.
0: They're not in the classic Hong Kong line, right? Like whenever you go to a Hong Kong shop, it's not too sweet,
1: It's not too sweet, yeah. And not the black sesame, everything black sesame is so delicious.
0: So another restaurant in Wan Chai where we also do our food tour, it's, again, a legacy in Hong Kong, and they just do Hong Kong desserts. And I was doing my food tour and, the owner, I was like, okay, I'm coming in on Wednesday. We've got 15 people, have our Sai Melo ready for us. And he's like, cannot. And I was like, what do you mean? And he's like, I'm in Toronto. I'm opening a shop over there.
1: Wow.
0: And it was the best message to receive. This is, again, a family-run restaurant. It's him, his wife's sister, who are working the kitchen, taking all the orders, doing all the prep. And they've expanded to Toronto.
1: That's wonderful. Those are the sort of stories that I want to hear. And I guess it just goes to show that Hong Kong's food scene is thriving. It goes from strength to strength. We might feel sad sometimes when our favorite restaurant closes down, but it might be for something better for them, actually, elsewhere a couple of months down the line. Now, before we wrap up, Simran, let's talk a little bit about pricing as well, because do you think we're seeing rising prices in restaurants in Hong Kong, or do you think, you know, are people changing the

0: way they eat? Are they ordering more on apps? What do you think is happening in terms of pricing?
1: I think the biggest influence on pricing in Hong Kong would be Shenzhen. I think, a lot of people who would have stayed in Hong Kong over the weekend are now heading to Shenzhen because they realize it's cheaper food options. They can have a full day out with the family, and you can be back and forth in within 30 minutes, basically. So I think in terms of when someone talks about Hong Kong pricing, you cannot not mention the influence of Shenzhen on that. Food pricing in Hong Kong is on the rise. Rentals are at an all-time high. Wages are high. The people coming in are getting smaller and smaller. So I think they have to somehow cover the cost. And of course, then it comes down on the customer. So people are getting more price sensitive. Coming back to Gen Z, there's a le less amount of disposable cash. Another huge thing that also influences pricing is alcohol consumption. A lot of restaurants used to survive on beverage sales. You might have a bottle of wine, which is equal to six glasses of, wine, but you wouldn't have six glasses of lemon tea in the same meal.
0: No, you'd be living in the
1: So
0: bathroom.
1: exactly. Or it just you so not you wouldn't be ordering six non-alcoholic mocktails at your dinner.
0: It's
1: So
0: true.
1: when people are drinking less, of course the bottom line's getting affected by that as well. So all of these reasons are massively impacting the pricing disparity.
0: Absolutely. Well, it's been an absolute insight, and it's always a pleasure to have you on, Simran. If somebody wants to get hold of you, do you want to give us your IG and people can have a look at your food tours and your wonderful brand, A Spark of Madness, as well?
1: Sure, absolutely. We are at A Spark of Madness on Instagram. If you would like to try any of our Hong Kong inspired condiments, our website is available, www.sparkofmadness.co, not .com. And we're also available at quite a few stores around Hong Kong, including City Super, Bo Cuisine, GOD, Feather and Bone. So please try our condiments. We are going to be starting a Sichuan cooking class soon, coming back into regional Hong Kong and what we love about the city. And you can find all the details on our Instagram.
0: Wonderful. Simran Silvani from Spark of Madness, thank you so much for joining us here on brunch today. Let's get straight into the weather. Fine and extremely hot during the day today. Moderate west to northwesterly winds, fresh on high ground at first. The outlook still extremely hot tomorrow, and high temperatures and the weather will continue in the following couple of days, and a few showers in the latter part of the week. There are a couple of weather warnings in place right now. There's a very hot weather warning in place, and effective since 11 a.m., the heat stress at work warning is at amber. The temperature right now is 33 Celsius with a relative humidity of 59%. It's 11:30. Let's head over to the newsroom.
2: The observatory is warning that temperatures in some parts of Hong Kong could reach 37 degrees or above today and tomorrow. This is due to tropical cyclone Dovan moving across eastern China, with its outer subsiding air bringing extremely hot weather to the territory. The Labour Department says it will review its heat stress at work warning system to see if improvements are needed. Questions have been raised after the lowest level amber warning was in force yesterday as the city sweltered through the hottest day on record. And the head of the US proposed Board of Peace for Gaza has warned that the US-backed plan is the only way to prevent a repeat of Hamas attack in 2023. Nicola Maladeno said further talks are underway, adding that he hopes these discussions will lead to a positive outcome for everyone. The news from RTHK.

0: From September 30th, 2025, washing machines, refrigerators, and storage-type electric water heaters must adopt a set of higher energy efficiency grading standards and bear new labels with reference numbers starting with U3 for supply in Hong Kong. 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
1: The new water seepage investigation procedures have been implemented since July 16th. If seepage comes from an upper unit, a notification letter will be issued to the owner, requiring inspection and repair within 28 days. If seepage persists, Stage 2 and Stage 3 investigations will be conducted in parallel. A nuisance notice will be issued to non-compliant owners, with recovery of examination costs of not less than $17,000.
2: Good morning. 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Now, it's that time in the show where we talk about those positive stories from around the world. Something heartwarming, uplifting and inspiring. No pressure then for my next guest, Radio 3's very own Raphael Blair. Raphael, welcome to Brunch.
3: Great to be here. Thank you for having me.
2: I was saying to Raphael off air, it's so nice to have him back. We've loved having our intern, Sahil Sharma, but I have missed Raphael Blair. So you're back and I'm excited. Wonderful. Now, tell us what positive story you're going to start with.
3: Well, you know, we always like a bit of conservation stories on the Monday morning. Recently in Brazil, the marking of a land for uncontacted Kawaya people. So basically, they've demarcated 410,000 hectares of territory that's actually intended to protect that community in the Amazon. So it started in May. Got officialized in May, and now it's pretty much implemented all around. So, tribes, Brazil still has a number of tribes in the forests, but then obviously, you know, with the deforestation, environmental concerns and so on, some of these tribes have been slowly vanishing. So that's why they came up with this in order to basically give more protection to these communities in the Amazon. And a number of other countries as well in the region are also taking similar measures. I think one of the most extreme ones in the world will probably be the North Sentinel Island, you know, around India, where you are not even allowed to go there. And then if you go there, you're probably going to get killed by the tribes because they have never been in touch with the...
2: Don't go there. But of course, wonderful to protect these different communities. Absolutely. And it's only a positive thing. What have you got for us next, Raphael?
3: Well, I'm going to cheat a little bit for the next story.
2: Oh, okay.
3: The reason is that it's actually a story from the 90s.
2: Okay.
3: However, it's emerging again. There's been a number of books talking about it as well. It's the story of an American physician. Her name was Jerry Nielsen.
2: Okay.
3: And she actually used to work as a physician on the South Pole station in Antarctica, right? So it's very, very remote. It's a very remote area. And sometimes of the year, it's very difficult to reach out. So they have to stay there for some time before being able to go back on land, if I may say so. During the southern winter in 1998, it's the time when that area was actually the most isolated. The doctor, the only doctor who is Jerry Nielsen, she developed breast cancer.
2: Mm-hmm.
3: She developed cancer.
2: Mm-hmm.
3: And she couldn't, it was very difficult to go back on land. And she had, so while taking care of the people on that base, she also was on, she also teleconferenced medical personnel in the US in order to have her own treatment. And they shipped her treatment through special plane, and she was actually getting, she was self-administering her treatment while at the same time helping out the people on that base, the South Pole, she managed to be saved from that as well. So it ended up well for her in that sense, and the people, things kept, and so she actually wrote a book about it. Unfortunately, she passed away from other conditions before, but this happened in 22. Those in the 90s, right? And yeah, it's kind of attracted a lot of media attention, and somehow one of the books that was written has been going back in the, has been getting getting back in the news. So that's why I wanted to share that story with you.
2: It's wonderful, I think, because social media seems to be responsible for bringing back a lot of these wonderful stories
3: didn't get as much media attention, right? Because you didn't have social media and all that kind of stuff.
2: Of course. So I think that's really nice. One that I saw recently that I'd love to share with you was from the very famous Dr. Jane Goodall. And she looked after and helped a lot of wild chimpanzees and gorillas. And there was a wonderful

0: the memory of an elephant, right? It's because they really remember their caretaker. Yeah.
1: It's heartwarming. It gave me goosebumps, and it taps into what you just said with this story from the 90s. Of course, at the time, you know, it might be in a local newspaper, but that would be it. And then that newspaper would end up in a library. We're showing our age now, but that newspaper would end up in a library, and it wouldn't necessarily be wider shared. So
0: indeed,
1: it's wonderful.
0: It wouldn't make the... No. It wouldn't be as widespread.
1: Absolutely.
0: I mean, obviously, this one obviously got a lot of media attention, but still, at the time, it wasn't... The effect wasn't as the same as it is today, yeah?
1: I've got an idea, Raphael, or maybe a challenge. I love that you've brought us an old story today. Maybe you want to bring us an old story.
0: Well,
1: for
0: yeah, it's something
1: be
0: we
1: wonderful.
0: Can, you know, we can
1: we
0: revive old stories that didn't get enough attention.
1: Give them a bit of attention. Great idea, Raphael Blair. Well, there you go. He'll be with us tomorrow. He'll share one wonderfully new positive story and one from back in time. What fun. Raphael Blair, thank you so much for joining us here for The Bright Side. A pleasure, as always. Radio 3. Sucker. Love.

0: was nice, wasn't it? King Promise and Tom Walker, Eyes Dried Over, here on Brunch on Radio 3. Well, the show has absolutely flown by today, I think. We've had some fantastic guests on the show talking elderly in the arts as well, with Hong Kong's Elderly Art Festival coming up in September, and also talking about Hong Kong's food scene with entrepreneur Simran Silvani. 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Closing the show today with Charlie Puth featuring Coco Jones and Sideways. Stay tuned for Phil Whelan up with the brew next. 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

0: RTHK News at Noon with Wendy Wong. A labour rights advocate says the government could take reference from international standards when improving its heat stress at work warning system. The call comes after the lowest level amber warning was enforced yesterday, even as the city sweltered through its hottest day on record. Speaking on a commercial radio programme, Fei Xiu, chief executive of the Association for the Rights of Industrial Accident Victims, said the global benchmark wet bulb globe temperature is a more practical measure of environmental heat.
1: If we cannot amend the system for now, could we adopt a multi-track approach? We should consider three things: temperature, the Labor Department's guidelines, and the internationally accepted wet bulb globe temperature standard. A red warning should be triggered by whichever indicator reaches red first, and a black warning by whichever reaches black first.
0: A Labour Department spokesman said in a statement that despite the extreme heat yesterday, the temperature is only one of the risk factors for heat stress. The observatory is warning that temperatures in some parts of Hong Kong could reach 37 degrees or above today and tomorrow. This is due to tropical cyclone Dolvin moving across eastern China, with its outer subsiding air bringing extremely hot weather to the territory. The hot conditions are expected to continue into Wednesday and Thursday. Senior scientific officer Cheng Ping was asked during an RTHK program how long Storm Dolvin would continue to affect Hong Kong.
2: After about a day or two, we expect it will dissipate. The weather will start to become less stable. It won't stay sunny and clear all day. There will be more clouds, followed by some rain. We're now thinking that later this week, there may even be localized thunderstorms. By then, the hot weather should ease a bit.
0: The observatory advises the public to stay hydrated and avoid strenuous outdoor activities. A knife attack in Po Phu Lam has left a security guard and a foreign domestic helper injured. Police received a report around 9 a.m. that a person armed with a knife had stabbed a security guard at Baguio Villa, injuring his hand. A foreign domestic helper also sustained injuries to her back. Both were taken to hospital. The overseas head of the U.S. proposed Board of Peace for Gaza has warned that the U.S.-backed plan is the only way to prevent a repeat of Hamas attack in 2023. Nikola Mladenov said further talks are underway, adding that he hopes these discussions will lead to a positive outcome for everyone. His comments came after Israeli Prime Minister Benjamin Netanyahu told his cabinet that Israel will not withdraw from Gaza until Hamas completely disarms. He said that he rejected the plan.
3: Israel rejects the 15-point plan for Gaza. The Israel Defense Forces will not carry out any withdrawal until the dismantling of Hamas and its weapons. And when I say dismantling Hamas and its weapons, that means all weaponry. We're now speaking with the Americans about this subject. They have ideas. Some of them are acceptable to us, and some are unacceptable to us. In addition, the IDF will continue to thwart the threats against our forces and our citizens, because once again, the existence of Israel and the security of all the citizens of Israel are not up for negotiation. And as long as I am Prime Minister, a Palestinian state will not be established.
0: Palestinians say they are not surprised by Netanyahu's rejection of the latest Gaza plan. One Palestinian man said Netanyahu doesn't really care about peace.
4: We wished for the war to end and live in peace. They say that Israeli Prime Minister Benjamin Netanyahu agrees with peace and all this stuff. This is all a lie. Netanyahu's response was expected, for him to reject this issue. We are used to this issue, that he always rejects agreements. He doesn't care about peace. He doesn't care about the people. He doesn't care about anything. The most important thing is that he wins elections.
0: Two weather forecast for this afternoon and tonight. Fine, extremely hot in the afternoon. Moderate west to northwesterly winds, fresh on the high ground at first. Outlook still extremely hot tomorrow. High temperature weather will continue in the following couple of days. A few showers in the latter part of this week. High temperature weather will be alleviated slightly. Right now, the very hot weather warning is in effect and the heat stress at work warning is amber. The temperature is 33 degrees Celsius. Relative humidity 56%. 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
6: Hello. Good afternoon and welcome to Monday, right here on The Brew. Until 2. Lovely to be with you. I'm Phil Whelan. Just a few minutes from now, our mate Robbie McRobbie kicks off the week traditional style with all the stuff from Kaitak Sports Park. After a huge week of European football stars taking to the field, and we'll see what's next. 1:25, it's our bureau chief at large, Neil Runciman. He's the man back in Ho Chi Minh City. And we're going to return today to the story of a very rich Vietnamese live streamer who used to do these two-hour rants criticising celebrities, monks, politicians, you name it. She did 3 years inside for her troubles and is now no longer in Vietnam. Now, has this silenced her? Well, quite the opposite, actually. Neil will tell you more. Join him on Facebook Live if you've got a few minutes free at about 1:25.

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0: That is Kesha on Radio 3. Delusion. I've always absolutely loved that song. Can't get enough of it. Let's say hello to Robbie. Robbie, how are you?
1: Very good, Phil. All the better for hearing a bit of Kesha.
0: Yeah, got to. It's absolutely crucial, isn't it? Yeah. So you must be a bit footballed out. Well, one, footballed out, and two, you probably understand football now.
1: I'm not sure to what extent my knowledge has massively increased, but I've certainly been very much exposed to it over the last 10 days. Yeah, it's been fantastic. We've had the football festival and then the Audi Football Summit, three open training sessions, three match days over.

0: 170,000 punters through the gates.
1: That's great, isn't it? Everybody said it was full and happy, basically.
0: It was good. Great atmosphere. And, yeah, the games were entertaining. I mean, even for someone like me who isn't really a huge football aficionado, I enjoyed
1: them. Wrong shape ball, right?
0: It's slightly wrong. So yeah, round for my liking. But it was good, and it was it was fantastic for Hong Kong to have six big names. You know, Man City, Chelsea, Bayern, Juventus, Inter Milan, Aston Villa. It was great. Lovely.
1: I love the way you put Aston Villa last.
0: That was the sequence of events.
1: Juventus, Bayern, Aston Villa. Anyway,
0: no, I had the opportunity. I actually did a wee interview.
1: Did you?
0: With the chairman of the Hong Kong Aston Villa fan club.
1: Brilliant. Well done.
0: Yeah, lovely bloke. He's so into Aston Villa that he basically, for his honeymoon, him and his wife went to the Aston Villa Stadium. And his daughter, he's named her Claret, as in Claret and Blue, which is the colours of the team. Mm. Yeah.
1: Mm.
0: He sent me some pictures afterwards. So they had the team had engagement with the fan club.
1: Brilliant.
0: And that. Yeah,
1: a bloke will do anything for his team except live in the country it comes from.
0: Yeah. Well, he's from Hong Kong.
1: Oh, wow. Awesome.
0: Yeah, I know. It's amazing, isn't it? Yeah, he has such an incredible passion. And, he's born and bred in Hong
1: Brilliant.
0: Kong. So,
1: oh, well. All round. Yeah. See, these are the offshoot gigs. These are, it's just not just about the action on the field. There's all sorts of fun other stuff that people sort of seem to really enjoy, didn't they?
0: Yeah, and we mentioned it last week, but the clubs were very good as well in terms of the community engagement stuff that they did. It gives, I think, first for the real fans an opportunity to see those teams in the flesh, which obviously doesn't come around too often. A lot of those teams hadn't actually been in Hong Kong for 15 years or more. So,
1: did you get many comments about the temperature? I mean, they're tough football players, but blimey, it has been a bit scorchio, hasn't it?
0: The biggest part. I mean, obviously the games in the stadium were fine because of the roof and the air conditioning, but I have to say the training was problematical because for the first group of teams, Man City and Inter Milan, they were here during the deluge. So the problem was, in fact, our training pitch at the U Sports Ground, that was fine.
1: Yeah.
0: But most of the other pitches in Hong Kong were just underwater.
1: Well, they're pitches, aren't they? Simple as that. Blimey.
0: So we then went from, so they caught the wet end of the stick, and Bayern and Villa caught the heat end of the stick. But that's unfortunately, I think wherever you go at this time of the year, you're going to get a few climatic extremes, aren't
1: you? I mean, your roof, it must be quite a big deal opening and closing it. You imagine the guys push the button, in it comes. Oh, no, then it stops raining, so let's open it again, and then it's too hot. But it's not a small task doing the roof, is it?
0: It takes about half an hour to open and close it, but yeah, I mean, there's quite a lot of associated
1: aggro, I should imagine.
0: and the costs go up when the roof is shut and the aircon goes on. So there are things that high-res need to consider when they're making a decision on open or close. I mean, for the matches, the roof was always going to be closed.
1: Right, that was in the plan. Yeah.
0: 100%. Yeah, I mean, at this time of the year, you wouldn't want to gamble on, as I say, either the rain or the heat and humidity.
1: Well, it is a gamble, although apparently it's going to ease off a bit later this week. But it's still going to be pretty warm, which is, you know, we complain if it's too much either way, don't we?
0: I know. Too much of a good thing, isn't it?
1: Indeed. Yeah. Well, what's coming up next then?
0: But Well, the good thing is, so our main sporting focus at Kitak this week is back indoors. So we don't need to worry too much about sunstroke or sunburn. It's the Asian Netball Championships. It got underway on Saturday at the Kitak Sports Hall. And it's on all week. And it comes to its climax on Saturday when we have the finals.
1: So how many, how many teams are we talking? Obviously, if it's on all week, it's a big deal.
0: Yes. I can't remember.
1: Just lots,
0: there
1: lots,
0: are five matches. There must be 10.
1: Yeah, okay.
0: That must be right. So there are five matches today.
1: Yep.
0: First one, actually, I wanted to use a nice bit of terminology here to show that I know what I'm talking about.
1: Go on,
0: but they it doesn't work quite so well. You can say kick-off or tip-off for other sports, but netball, they start with what's called a centre pass.
1: Okay.
0: Doesn't kind of flow quite well. So they centre passed at 11 a.m.
1: Okay. Well, at least you know.
0: And then the big match today for local fans is Hong Kong, China up against Singapore at 7 o'clock.
1: Ooh.
0: Free entry for all the games.
1: Yep.
0: So get yourself down to the sports hall. And as I say, the finals will be on Saturday, where we'll not only find out who will be the Asian netball champion, but also the top two teams qualify for next year's Netball World Cup in Sydney. So much to play for.
1: There is indeed. So you guys have been doing quite a lot of very new stuff recently. I mean, the football's growing and growing. Are you in general getting these people saying, oh, we like that, we'll be back?
0: Yeah, there's a lot of interest from both national sports associations who up to now haven't held events here.
1: Yep.
0: So we're still getting lots of inquiries and interest in that regard, bringing new events. But also, I would like to say that by and large, I think the experience of hirers when they come here is positive. And so we are... obviously, we strive very hard to have repeat business. Once you've experienced contact once, we hope that you'll want to come back.
1: Yep.
0: Netball is definitely one of the sports who, our sports content team have worked closely with the Netball Association for a couple of years to make this possible. And on the back of the experience, we definitely hope that there'll be more netball competitions here in the years to come, for sure.
1: Yeah, well, good on you. And it's nearly basketball time, isn't it?
0: Yes, the we can expect. I think in the coming few weeks there'll be announcements about the coming basketball season. Of course, there's lots of Hong Kong team interest, both in the NBL. The Bulls have been playing in that for a few seasons, and indeed winning it.
1: Yeah.
0: And also East Asia Super League. Eastern Basketball Club are participating in that. So, watch this space. We'll see what basketball we've got lined up. But before that, in September, tickets are now on sale for the women's rugby competition, the WXV Global Series Challenger.
1: Oh yeah, come on, then tell us about that.
0: Yeah, well that should be cracking, because there's basically there's three match days. It's 15-a-side rugby, so it's the longer variant of the sport.
1: Yep.
0: The match days will be Sunday the 13th, Saturday the 19th, and Saturday the 26th of September. All the games are at the Youth Sports Ground, and we're basically doing like a triple header.
1: Oh, yeah.
0: So on each of the days, you will be able to... Obviously, you can choose one game or two games, or you can come and watch all three games. So... To give an example of what I mean, the first match day, Sunday 13th of Saturday, we start off with Spain against Fiji, and then match two will be Hong Kong, China against Brazil, and then we finish up with the Netherlands against Samoa.
1: Uh-huh.
0: So you can absolutely fill your boots on a full day of rugger. And the tickets, very affordably priced. It's $180 adult, $100 child. That gives you access to one full day of three matches.
1: Oh, that's all right.
0: Or you could do a three-day combo. That's $450 for an adult,
1: fries.
0: $250
1: yep.
0: for a child. And that gives you access to all 3 days, all nine matches.
1: Boom.
0: Pretty good?
1: Yep. Not bad at all. There's tons happening. Anything that isn't sporty?
0: Cavaluna, also September. We've touched on that a couple of times. It's the European equine.
1: That's correct.
0: Spectacular. So, tickets still available for
1: now,
0: that.
1: Now, where's that going to be? Which bit?
0: That's in the arena.
1: Right. I was going to say, because obviously different pitches, different horses and courses and all that stuff, you know.
0: Horses for good, indeed. Yes. Well, it's the first, as you can imagine.

0: It's the first time we've had a horsey event in the arena. So
1: absolutely.
0: The event operations team are all very excited about that. There's going to be a load of horses, and the horses will live with us for the duration of the event. So
1: yeah,
0: that should be quite exciting. And then the only other one, it is sports related, but just a reminder, we did mention it last week, but for the NBA basketball fans, you don't have to wait for the new season. If you want to get your fix on the 15th of August, you can come along. It's also in the Kitak Arena, and meet the legendary Kawhi Leonard.
1: This Saturday,
0: indeed. So you could pop along and you could catch the final of the Asian Netball Championships and see Kawhi Leonard.
1: That's a deal, isn't it? Not bad at all.
0: That's a hell of a day.
1: All right, I think that's enough to be going on with, Robbie. Well done, son, and I will catch up with you next Monday, see what else is going on. How's that?
0: Have a good week, Jill.
1: Bye.

0: Oh, that's Charlie Puth. And reply to this. So, thanks to Robbie. Always lovely to start the week having a chat with him. And he'll be back with you next Monday. Very hot weather warning. And a heat stress at work warning is amber right now. And that kind of means it's going to be very hot this afternoon. Moderate west, northwesterly winds. More of it tomorrow. High temperatures will continue in the following couple of days. But a bit of rain kicking in the midweek, which might alleviate things just a little bit. Right now it's 33 Celsius out there, 33, and 55% relative humidity. It's 12:30, time for the news.
1: A labour rights advocate says the government could take reference from international standards when improving its heat stress at work warning system. Fei Siu, chief executive of the Association for the Rights of Industrial Accident Victims, made the call after the lowest level amber warning was enforced yesterday, even as the city sweltered through its hottest day on record. The observatory is warning that temperatures in some parts of Hong Kong could reach 37 degrees or above today and tomorrow. This is due to tropical cyclone Dovan moving across eastern China with its outer subsiding air, bringing extremely hot weather to the territory. And a knife attack in Phok Phu Lam has left a security guard and a foreign domestic helper injured. Police received a report around 9 a.m. that a person armed with a knife had stabbed a security guard at Baguio Villa, injuring his hand. A foreign domestic helper also sustained injuries to her back. Both were taken to hospital. The news from RTHK.

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see what he did there. Waiting for That Day is, of course, George Michael. Right here on The Brew. So, Dermot Kennedy on the way after this from Starbucks. Stick around, because 1:25, it's time to whiz off to Ho Chi Minh City and catch up with Neil Runciman and see what's cooking there. 34 Celsius out there at the moment.

Starbuck on Radio 3 and Moonlight Fields. Right. So in case you've got to go to a pub quiz or something tonight, it's a marimba. It wasn't a xylophone. And the bloke playing it was in the band. His name was Bo Wagner. He was a dancer and a doctor and a pretty handy marimba player. So there you go. What did you learn?

Squeeze an Hourglass on Radio 3. Right, 9 minutes to 1 o'clock. News this very sunny Monday, Arvo. In 9 minutes from now, once again, got the very hot weather warning at 34 Celsius. Let's keep it sunny with Ava Max.

Australia, Tucker Wetmore. Who told you that? New music on Radio 3 and one more of that kind to take you up to the news at 1 from Take That.

0: RTHK, the news at 1 with Peter Caveos. The headlines: Hong Kong is set to sweat it out for another 2 days as temperatures expected to soar to 37 degrees and above. A labor advocate urges the government to align its heat stress at work warning system with global standards. And a U.S. envoy warns a U.S.-led Gaza peace plan is the only way forward. Hong Kong is set to continue sweltering in record-breaking heat, with the observatory warning that temperatures in some areas could soar to 37 degrees Celsius or above today and tomorrow. The blistering conditions are being driven by tropical cyclone Dolphin, which is currently moving across eastern China. Haley Yip reports.
1: The storm's outer subsiding air is bringing exceptionally hot weather to Hong Kong. Speaking on an RTHK program, Senior Scientific Officer Zheng Ping explained Dolphin's trajectory and impact on Hong Kong's weather patterns.
2: After about a day or two, we expect it will dissipate. The weather will start to become less stable. It won't stay sunny and clear all day. There will be more clouds, followed by some rain. We're now thinking that later this week, there may even be localized thunderstorms. By then, the hot weather should ease a bit.
1: The observatory urged residents to stay well hydrated and avoid strenuous outdoor activities during the heat wave.
0: A labor rights advocate says the government could take reference from international standards when improving its heat stress at work warning system. The call comes after the lowest level amber warning was enforced yesterday, even as the city sweltered through its hottest day on record. Speaking on a commercial radio program, Fei Xu, chief executive of the Association for the Rights of Industrial Accident Victims, said the global benchmark, wet bulb globe temperature, is a more practical measure of environmental heat.
3: If we cannot amend the system for now, could we adopt a multi-track approach? We should consider three things: temperature, the Labor Department's guidelines, and the internationally accepted wet bulb globe temperature standard. A red warning should be triggered by whichever indicator reaches red first, and a black warning by whichever reaches black first.
0: A Labor Department spokesman said in a statement that despite the extreme heat yesterday, the temperature is only one of the risk factors for heat stress. Police have arrested 8 people who allegedly operated a series of compensated dating scams involving 80 cases, totaling $6.2 million in the past 2 years. Officers said the suspects presented fake name cards to pretend to be lawyers and tycoons on social media platforms and offered between $50,000 and $70,000 a month to become their sugar daddies. But officers said the victims were required to pay a so-called legal fee before they could get the money. Superintendent Chung Hao Yi says people shouldn't believe name cards lightly.
4: You have to call the lawyer directly rather than just believe in those fake name cards sent by those scammers. You have to call the lawyer's company directly to confirm.
0: Police have arrested a man over a knife attack at Baguio Villa in Pok Fu Lam that left a security guard and a foreign domestic helper injured. Officers were alerted around 9 a.m. when a suspect armed with a blade attacked the two victims at the residential complex. The security guard sustained wounds to his hand while the helper suffered injuries to her back and neck. Police arrested the alleged attacker at the scene and recovered a 28-centimeter long knife. Medical sector lawmaker David Lam believes the Hetao Shenzhen Hong Kong Science and Technology Innovation Cooperation Zone will help expedite medical development in the SAR. He called for closer cooperation between the two sides over the next 5 years as Hong Kong prepares to come up with its first 5-year blueprint. Lam said the population of more than 80 million in the mainland cities of the Greater Bay Area will help boost clinical trials in Hong Kong.
5: With more patients, with a bigger patient base, that means you can do the research quicker, so you can finish your clinical trial quicker. And then you can also radiate to other places. For a clinical trial that is useful for registering a drug, you need kind of international clinical trials. So to start with, if we start here and we have a population base of over 80 million, that makes clinical trial much easier than a population of 7.5 million. 80 million is already more than the population of many countries in the world.
0: Overseas, Israeli Prime Minister Benjamin Netanyahu has rejected a U.S.-led Gaza plan, one endorsed by Hamas. The move puts fresh distance between himself and Washington as he faces razor-tight elections. However, the head of the U.S. President Donald Trump's implementation board for the plan, Nikolai Mladenov, says it remains the only way forward. Jamie Clark has details.
6: After more than a week of gradually escalating criticism of the plan, Benjamin Netanyahu explicitly opposed it in the face of pushback from his right-wing base. At a cabinet meeting, in reference to a plan signed off on by Hamas in late July, Netanyahu said Israel rejects the 15-point document.
7: The Israeli military will not carry out any withdrawal until Hamas is genuinely disarmed and will continue to thwart threats against our forces and our citizens.
6: Netanyahu described US President Donald Trump, with whom he's also had a growing break on Iran, as our greatest friend in the White House, but quickly made clear he was willing to challenge him. He said Israel was raising its objections to the Gaza plan with the United States. Netanyahu, Israel's longest-serving leader, is running even or trailing in some polls ahead of October elections, the country's first since the devastating 7th of October 2023 attack by Hamas.
0: The EU's Global Warming Monitor says Western Europe has just experienced its hottest June and July on record as climate change fuels a historic summer of heat, drought and wildfires. As Sophie Hui reports, Europe is the world's fastest warming continent, and the first 2 months of summer have been marked by successive heat waves and bone dry conditions.
8: The Copernicus Climate Change Service said the combined average temperature for June and July in Western Europe hit 21.62 degrees Celsius, beating the previous record set in 2022. Soil moisture levels were also significantly lower than in 2022, when the last severe drought hit the region. The Copernicus Service said this is a clear example of how climate change is intensifying heat extremes, with heat and drought increasingly feeding into one another. It said the world's oceans hit record high temperatures for a second straight month in July, driven by marine heat waves around Europe and a powerful El Nino taking shape in the Pacific. El Nino is the warm phase of a natural climate cycle that temporarily raises ocean temperatures in the tropical Pacific and can trigger weather extremes like drought and floods around the world.
0: It has emerged that a Thai teen behind a deadly school shooting outside Bangkok had an air gun confiscated by a teacher last year and had watched violent content online. The boy's mother, however, said she'd seen no signs of troubles and has apologized to the victims.
9: I want to apologize to society for what my son did. We are truly devastated because no one thought this would happen. No one knew at all. I apologize to all the victims. I apologize to society. We know that I don't know what to say. If I've said anything wrong, I apologize for that too.
0: Investigations are continuing into Friday's rampage in which the boy allegedly shot dead his grandparents and killed another six people at a school before turning the gun on himself. More than 20 people were injured. It was Thailand's worst mass shooting since 2022. Alleged Irish crime boss Daniel Kinahan has been charged with directing a criminal organization. Prosecutors in Dublin brought the charges under tight security at a special court sitting. Sean Kennedy has that story.
10: Kinahan appeared in court amid tight security after being extradited from the United Arab Emirates. He's been held in custody in Dubai since his arrest there in April after Ireland issued a warrant for alleged serious organised crime offences. The Irish government jet reportedly transporting Kinahan landed at Casement Aerodrome, a military airbase west of Dublin. The 49-year-old Irishman allegedly ran a group out of Dubai linked by US and European authorities to a vast criminal enterprise to smuggle drugs and launder money. In 2022, Kinahan was named by the United States as one of three leaders of the Kinahan Organized Crime Group. US authorities offered a $5 million US reward for their arrest.
0: Hundreds of people in Ceuta are calling on Europe to help solve the latest migration crisis. The Spanish enclave's four religious communities, Christians, Muslims, Jews, and Hindus, joined local leaders and unions in the protest, saying the enclave can't handle the problem alone. Samuel Levy helped organize the rally.
11: Ceuta cannot tackle on its own a situation that far exceeds its capabilities and which affects the whole of Spain and Europe. For this reason, through this peaceful civic gathering, we call on the Spanish government, the European institutions, and all public authorities to urgently address the reality our city is facing.
0: On July 30th, as many as 72,000 migrants crossed illegally into Ceuta from Morocco by sea and land. Eclipse fever is building in Madrid ahead of a solar eclipse set to unfold near sunset on Wednesday. Long queues formed at the Madrid Planetarium as people lined up to buy special protective glasses. One visitor said she can't wait for the big event.
12: It has been a dream for me to see the real one with a sunny day. And this year it will be a solar eclipse during the sunset. So I guess it will be more romantic with all the sunset views. So it will be really exciting to see.
0: The August 12th eclipse will be the first total solar eclipse visible from the Iberian Peninsula since 1912. And it is 10 past 1. Sports is next.
13: Good afternoon. I'm your AI sports presenter. We start with tennis, and Philippine star Alex Ayala's run at the Canadian Open in Toronto has come to an end in the round of 16. The 25th seed was beaten in straight sets by Switzerland's Belinda Bencic. Carlos Escueta has more on all the action.
14: Following her historic victory in Washington, D.C. last week that saw her become the first Filipina to win a WTA 500 title, Ayala entered her clash against the 12th seed from Switzerland, looking to continue her winning run of form, but it ultimately wasn't meant to be this time around for the world number 20. Despite putting up a fight, Ayala was unable to pull through in the opening set, losing 4-6 to Belinda Bencic in 53 minutes on center court. Things didn't get much better for Ayala in the second, with Bencic shutting the door completely with a dominant 6-love win to wrap up the contest in 1 hour and 13 minutes. In the quarterfinals, Bencic will face 4th-seeded American Coco Gauff, who beat Russia's Alina Kornieva 6-3, 6-1 to advance. Also through is Japan's Naomi Osaka, who swept past home favorite Leila Fernandez in straight sets to book her place in the last 8. Up next for Osaka is world number 2 Elena Rybakina, who needed 3 sets to overcome Lyudmila Samsonova of Russia. Over in the men's draw, American 5th seed Ben Shelton kept up his title defense in Montreal by holding off a challenge from Brazil's Joao Fonseca to power into the quarterfinals. Shelton, who was ranked 10th in the world, has not dropped a set in his run to the last 8. He will next face 13th seed Jakob Mensik. American Luna Tien and Spaniard Daniel Marina Aguilar, meanwhile, set up a quarterfinal encounter following respective wins in their last 16 matches.
13: Here at home, Hong Kong China's flying fish, Siobhan Hohe, proved unstoppable at the Hong Kong Open Swimming Championships. She came away with 3 gold medals at the competition at Victoria Park Swimming Pool. Haley Yip has more.
15: Siobhan Hohe powered to victory in the 100 meters freestyle final on Sunday. The 28-year-old Olympic medalist faced a field of teenagers, but her experience proved superior. After a clean turn at the halfway point, Hohe steadily stretched her lead to more than a full body length before touching home comfortably in 52.88 seconds. Fellow SAR representatives Lee Sum-Yu and Jelaine Ma completed the podium in second and third, respectively. The victory caps a stellar weekend for the city's star swimmer, who also clinched gold in both the 200 meters and 50 meters freestyle on Saturday.
13: And finally, in cycling, Demi Vollering has won the Women's Tour de France for the second time in her career. The Dutch rider won the mountainous 99.2 kilometer final stage, extending her lead over her nearest rival, Poland's Kasia Niewiadoma, who finished second overall. Victory marks the 5th major title of Vollering's career, adding to the 2023 edition of the Women's Tour, this year's Giro d'Italia, and 2 Vuelta titles.
16: It's incredible, the people I have around. You know, like, it's not

0: only the dream to win in yellow here, to win in second Tour de France, but it's the dream to live this life, to work hard together with people with a lot of passion. I think that's the whole dream, you know.
1: And that's your look at sport.
2: And now a look at the weather. That's for this afternoon and tonight. It will be fine, extremely hot in the afternoon. The outlook, still extremely hot tomorrow. High temperature weather will continue in the following couple of days. A few showers in the latter part of this week. High temperature weather will be alleviated slightly. Currently, it's 34 degrees Celsius at the observatory, a relative humidity sitting around 53%. The very hot weather warning is currently in effect, and the heat stress at work warning is amber. Now, to wrap up our newscast, we will recap our top stories once again. Hong Kong is set to sweat it out for another 2 days as temperatures are expected to soar to 37 degrees and above. A labor advocate urges the government to align its heat stress at work warning system with global standards. And a U.S. envoy warns a U.S.-led Gaza peace plan is the only way forward. And that's the news from RTHK.
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0: The Mandatory Reporting of Child Abuse Ordinance is effective from January 20th, 2026. 25 categories of specified professionals from the social welfare, education, and healthcare sectors are legally required to report suspected serious child abuse cases. Early detection and intervention create a wide and effective protection web for children. Mandatory reporting of child abuse protects children.
1: The road is not for text messaging, nor for social networking. And of course, not for mobile games. 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Those who use mobile phones or tablets while driving are risking their lives. For safety's sake, keep your hands on the steering wheel and your eyes on the road. No distractions. Drivers should pay attention to the road ahead.
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0: One Republic and Need Your Love. For a Monday afternoon, it is super hot here in Hong Kong, 34 Celsius, and that's just in town at the Observatory. Let's find out what's cooking in Ho Chi Minh City. Let me invite you to join us on Facebook Live, as we do on a Monday, and say hi to our mate and Bureau Chief at Large, Neil Runciman. My goodness, where are you?
1: I'm in what claims to be the newly opened largest cafe and brunch centre in Vietnam.
0: Fair enough.
1: And well, that's that then. On the Korean model, I thought this is an opportunity too good to miss, is to come out here and just take advantage of the copious and extraordinarily generous expenses I get from RTHK.
0: Yeah, right.
1: To buy a glass of water and have a look around. So it's on three stories. I've never seen anything like it. I've talked to you many times before about the extraordinary cafes in Vietnam.
0: Yes.
1: Which are full of fish and all kinds of other things. But never anything like this. And it is, as I say, it's based on the Korean model. There are one or two.
0: What is that?
1: I'm going to walk around.
0: What
1: now
0: do you mean? Just the...
1: let you. Well, apparently you have cafe brunch, and anybody who's watching, but I do recommend it, an awful lot of buns and cakes,
0: yep,
1: and things like that
0: go around. Nom, nom, nom.
1: And then you get the patisserie and the cakes and the bread and so on the ground floor.
0: Yeah.
1: Then I'm going to go upstairs in a little bit
0: to
1: the brunch centre.
0: Yeah.
1: To the brunch centre. They do everything. And then the one thing they don't do, and that struck me as very bizarre, you can't get a cappuccino.
0: What?
1: Can't get milk with coffee.
0: How come?
1: Like.
0: That's a bit...
1: It's because apparently Koreans don't drink that, and neither do the Vietnamese. But they do make an awful lot of creamy cakes like that, which I hope we can see there. And you get access, you can see where they make it all the stuff as well.
0: So that's all cakes, is it? You're in a mall full of cakes.
1: No, it's not all cakes. They do brushes, they do... I just tried a nice little focaccia, which is very, very nice, very well done. You can sit on the stairs going up as well, which is quite pleasant as well.
0: You know, going to supermarkets in certain parts of Asia is a bit of an experience for the first time, because you want to go in
1: it
0: there and you want to get some milk. Forget about it.
1: Yeah.
0: You know what I mean? There's milk with sugar, there's milk with salt, there's milk with cumin or whatever, but no, not the normal moo.
1: Yep. Or, of course, with durian, as most things
0: durian,
1: seem to come, isn't it?
0: He's going
1: which is segueing in nicely, which is one of the biggest scandals, is the doing a scam on exporting durians to China.

0: out of Vietnam, but we'll leave that one to
1: We'll do that another day. Yeah, so he's on an escalator now. He's really taking his chances, but I guess the Wi-Fi is new, so whatever. Oh, no, I spoke too soon.
0: And this is the branch set. You know the place it reminds me of, Phil? It reminds me of the old Excelsior, where you used to come in and you had the cafe up on the second floor and a restaurant next door to you.
1: True.
0: And it's even larger than that. But fortunately, most people run out of energy before they get up to the second floor, which is where I'm going. Take a nice, comfortable seat and finish off the rest of the broadcast.
1: Yeah, find somewhere nice
0: but
1: to sit.
0: It is a spectacular place.
1: It really is. Whereabouts is this exactly?
0: It's out by the airport. They latched onto what was a hypermarket site, Big C.
1: Hypermarket.
0: And they have certainly not stinted themselves on doing it. It's very, very well decked out.
1: Yeah. Unlike the floor you're going to, Neil, go back to safety, please. Turn around and go back to safety.
0: very good quality ones.
1: Go back down, Neil. There you are. Okay, we've got you now.
0: So,
1: just sit still.
0: Neil, do not move.
1: Stay there.
0: It's a fascinating place. I have no idea how.
1: Oh, there we are.
0: So, we're back again.
1: Yes, yes.
0: We're back in the room.
1: We are.
0: I don't know how long I will last. Last week I was talking about, quite happily, about going out for a lunch that cost me the equivalent of $6 or $7 Hong Kong dollars.
1: Yeah.
0: Here you're lucky. A glass of water for that. So it does really target the aspiring, burgeoning middle class of Vietnam.
1: Well, it got you there, that's for sure. Now, tons of stuff has been going on. Now, we were talking about a very vocal, I don't suppose we can call her an influencer. They probably say she's a troublemaker. She did 3 years inside, but did she shut up? No. Tell us the rest.
0: No, she did not. Well, yeah, well, let's talk about Phuong Hang. Her name is Nguyen Phuong Hang.
1: Yep.
0: And she is the largest landowner in one of the richest provinces of Vietnam. Not far away from Binh Duong, a lot far away from there. And I'm going to put on a few videos of her now. And the reason she's come to some prominence, I'll just run them in the background, is that she went to prison for having
1: a big mouth.
0: Effectively slagged off. I can't really put it any nicer than that.
1: Exactly.
0: Any number of people must. Now, nobody proved her wrong, but there was no supporting evidence. She was let out 2 years and 9 months afterwards. She then created a scandal about the prison conditions.
1: Yeah, well, I bet.
0: And she's been quite cute so far in actively supporting Tor Lam, the party secretary general.
1: No, she's not
0: at
1: silly,
0: the same
1: she?
0: Time as suggesting he might want to, have a word with two or three people and get them sorted out. She was famous for doing these Facebook live streams that went on for hours. She just talked and talked and talked for 2.5 hours, and people would tune in, 500,000 people at times.
1: Yeah.
0: And she got out and then didn't shut up. She started making an even bigger fuss. And then the next thing you know, she has, not unwisely, I would suggest, left the country.
1: Yeah.
0: And
1: do we know where she is?
0: Nobody actually knows. Not officially. She's been spotted in Cyprus, in Germany, in America, and various places. She's not short of a bob or two. But she's created something of a scandal about diamonds on her Facebook live stream, about two particular actresses, one former Miss Vietnam from 2006, and about what they've done to get to the top.
1: Yeah.
0: And here's the thing. She didn't do a live stream that went on for 2.5 hours this time.
1: Yeah, yeah.
0: Clearly that wasn't the right way to go. She went for 8.5 hours, nonstop, an 8.5 hour live stream. And here's the thing.
1: Yeah.
0: In Vietnam, it attracted over 2 million views out of a population of 100 million. I assume the other 98 million couldn't find their way to a phone. Because absolutely everybody was talking about it. I'll show you quickly. I've got pictures of people watching it in cafes or in business rooms, out in the open, where you can see people just sitting around her on the big screen. I've got a lovely little video here of people in a coach. Let me get out of the way of that. With somebody watching in the front seat and everybody tuning in at the back to have a look as well. So this was the thing. We used to talk about water cooler moments, when you would watch Game of Thrones or Dallas or whatever it was back in the day. And everyone was, this has been the topic of the week. And what makes it even more amusing.

0: using is the topic of the week at the same time as they're having the National Assembly extraordinary meeting to discuss all manner of laws about infrastructure, about speeding up projects, about corruption, about everything else. And all anyone is talking about is this woman in the video behind me who just talks and talks and talks repetitively and mostly about herself for 8.5 hours. Now, not surprisingly, Phil, opinion is divided on whether she's right to do so or not, and it tends to be quite polarised.
1: Is it whether she's right to do so, Neil, or what she's saying? They go, well, she's actually right. We know she's right, or we think she's right.
0: There's a strong undercurrent of support about even if she's not actually right, that she's hitting on things where there are stuff there. There's no smoke without fire, knows what's going on, and it's about time somebody put it in the public. On the other side, it's, you know, shut up and do your duty. You're not even here. Also, you've got lots of money, so you can afford to do this, is one thread of it. But it's more the manner in which she did it, because she does personal attacks. And I have to say, to say it's scurrilous is, I think I put my notes to you, to say she is scurrilous is a bit like saying Elon Musk is worth a few bob.
1: Is she considered to be, shall we say, a couple of slices of spam short of a banh mi?
0: Not yet.
1: Oh,
0: not
1: really?
0: Not yet, but beautifully expressed nonetheless. She's not considered to be balmy yet, but she is considered to be in many ways excessive. And if you want the best example, I couldn't find the clip. RTHK will soon be delighted to hear of her when she was attacking one of these women who is unmarried, saying bluntly that her biggest problem was that, unlike Fulham herself, who had a husband and their access and therefore access to, and I'm going to be delicate here, her marital pleasures, she then produced a whole series of, sexual aids in the form of male appendages and said, you probably need one of these, dear, because you haven't. And that was the kind of tone of it. And believe me, I've toned it down.
1: That's why people love her, because she's risque. She's outrageous.
0: She is definitely sticking it up there, Phil, yes.
1: Yes, it could be said.
0: And this one will run and run. What's the public and official reaction has been, they cut the TikTok and the Facebook live streams, but of course, and they've made it, they've said, do not repost this.
1: Oh, so of course, everybody does.
0: People have been reposting it at a rate of knots. But they haven't yet formulated a criminal case against her in absentia, and I think they're kind of they're not happy about it, obviously. Why would you be? But they may be doing the sensible thing of just let it all subside and it will go away.
1: Remind us who we're talking about, Neil. If you're with us on Facebook Live, you'll see the video of the lady rambling away in the background. Now, she's doing something very funny, Neil, because at the end of every sentence, she looks very starkly to the left, or she looks very starkly to the right, you know, like a cartoon when the two pupils go off one day. And people say that when people do that, they're not telling the truth. Body language, people.
0: Well, that you're talking about neurolinguistic programming and lie detection and things like that. There is a thing that if you look upwards or to the left, and if you're looking up to the right, you're making something up. And if you look in both directions, you're probably cross-eyed.
1: Yeah.
0: You know, there is something in that, but I hadn't analysed her for that.
1: Well, I can see it on the screen now. She's just the eyes go to one side after every couple of sentences. Dodge.
0: Yeah, one side, as I said, is memorising, is calling on your memory. The other one is making it up.
1: That's right. There's something going on, Neil. I mean, loads and loads of people are watching this woman. What's the demographic, or is it everybody?
0: It's pretty much everybody. Yes, I mean, it does tend to factor towards or skew towards the younger, because they are the ones with the phones and who have access to all the feeds and can stream it around. But absolutely not. I mean, she's a woman in her 40s, 50s. I'll give you her name. Nguyen, that's the classic, the equivalent of in Hong Kong, Nguyen with a squiggle on it.
1: Nguyen.
0: And her name is Phuong Hang. So her Christian name would be Hang. You could refer to her as Hang. It's Nguyen Phuong Hang. She is the owner of the largest public park in Dai Nam province, thousands and thousands of hectares. She's given a lot of money away.
1: Right.
0: One of the things you cannot throw at her, unlike pretty much anyone else, is that she's done this for personal gain, because she nearly always gives stuff away. Now, people were sending in literally billions of dong to her just to show their support. And I'm not quite sure how much she will have received from this, but I could pretty much put a lot of money on it that she won't keep any of that. She will make sure that it is converted to gold or to diamonds and flamboyantly given away at some point.
1: Would polite society just call her eccentric?
0: No, they'd call her rich, and polite society in Vietnam likes rich.
1: Ah, fair enough.
0: I think she's put herself outside the city limits now, though, and she will have support. She clearly, however, still has from a very, very close network of well-informed people. Mm. Now, the longer she stays away, the less well-informed she's going to be. Therefore, the more speculation and invention is going to come into her tirades. But a lot of people look at her and use the phrase I turned to earlier on, which is there's no smoke without fire.
1: Yeah.
0: And it can get nicely. I think she will, if she carries on at this rate and at this level of stridency, her credibility will diminish.
1: Sounds like she knows how to play it, though. And is it more than a coincidence that it's time for the extraordinary National Assembly meeting? She's just like dangling bait.
0: I don't know if she's done that intentionally. I would think that certainly if I were an advisor, I would say don't play on anything like that. I think she's been very careful not to implicate senior government, just levels of government and so on, and to tag into the anti-corruption campaign. She wants to be in the position where she's managed to pretty much negotiate herself fairly carefully, where To Lam is likely to say, yeah, but she kind of likes me and she's doing it in a good, you know, for a good reason.
1: So she wins.
0: Not yet, because after a while, enough people will say to Tolab, she's getting on my nerves now, and he'll say, OK, all right, go and get her. You know?
1: I mean, I'm wondering how in the first place somebody got in the know to the level that this lady seems to have done. Is it literally money, by doing this?
0: No, money and property. She married the man called Lime Kiln Man in Dai Lan, who owns the Lime Kiln factors. He of the marital appendages, which we mentioned earlier. And he's still in Vietnam, I believe. She has a daughter, maybe a son as well.
1: Oh, yeah.
0: And she owns, as I say, this huge terrain out there on which there is a massive amusement park that people still go to. She's still the CEO of that. He is still the man making the lime kilns. Money talks pretty much everywhere, and money does tend to go to money. So it is extraordinary, and I'll continue to track it because it... I don't know of anywhere else where it could work in precisely the way that it has in Vietnam, where you have somebody who so flagrantly flaunts their wealth in a socialist country, which plays very much to the letter by the communist policy and playbook and rules, but at least in principle, and yet be celebrated pretty much by all. And as you see behind me, filling the screen with the diamonds she wears.
1: Yeah, she's...
0: Because that's another one of her things about fake diamonds in the biggest diamond companies in Vietnam. And I think that one will run and run because I think there may be a lot of smoke covering that fire.
1: Regardless of the tacky displays of wealth, do you reckon she sort of represents some kind of role model for a certain member of a certain part of female society? Aspirational, something like that.
0: Possibly. I don't think she represents a role model of the wife for a large part of the male community.
1: No, they're like, yeah, go girl kind of thing, you know.
0: Oh, God. I think so. Certainly the women I know in Vietnam are close to her. Yeah, they're very much go girl, and they think she's absolutely great.
1: That's what I mean.
0: But there is, unfortunately, I mean, if you want to make a comparison, there are people who will support Trump despite whatever he does, and I'm seeing that to a certain extent here, although... Candidly, I have to say this woman's moral bona fides are in a far better place than the other person. But she does things which I smack myself, I palm face myself, how could you do that? And that's being forgiven by the strong supporters. How far that goes is hard to tell. She's putting herself further and further out there.
1: Brilliant. So what drew you to her this week? I mean, is she saying, I'm back?
0: My wife. Seconding the television and making me watch it.
1: Fair enough. Fair play. Nice one. this we'll have to come back to next week or something like that, because these things tend to move very quickly. Neil, you have fun now. Are you still in the cake shop, by the way?
0: You're damn right. I've got a Croc-Croc-Mas shirt and a strawberry smoothie.
1: I'll let you go. But by the way, in the video I'm looking at, this woman's big head and face are right above you, and she's basically just licked you on the head. So you

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Hooters on Radio 3 and Satellite. Yeah, songs before that, 1998, and I Am a Man. So, it's 8 minutes to two. Thank you so much to Neil Runciman. All the way from Saigon. So, it's U2 and Inner Life.

Lovely. U2 from last year on Radio 3. The new sound of U2. I'm going to leave you with the Pet Shop Boys. Hoorah. Steve's on the way. He'll be with you at 2:05. Have a brilliant rest of afternoon. It's 35 Celsius out there. Goodness me. I will be back with you just after 12 tomorrow for more brewing. Spending most of Tuesday in Aussie, as we tend to do in the meantime. Take care for now. Keep listening to Radio 3.

0: RTHK, the news at 2 with Peter Caveos. Hong Kong is set to continue sweltering in record-breaking heat, with the observatory warning that temperatures in some areas could soar to 37 degrees Celsius or above today and tomorrow. The blistering conditions are being driven by tropical cyclone Dolphin, which is currently moving across eastern China. Haley Yip has a story.
1: The storm's outer subsiding air is bringing exceptionally hot weather to Hong Kong. Speaking on an RTHK program, Senior Scientific Officer Zhen Ping explained Dolphin's trajectory and impact on Hong Kong's weather patterns.
2: After about a day or two, we expect it will dissipate. The weather will start to become less stable. It won't stay sunny and clear all day. There will be more clouds, followed by some rain. We're now thinking that later this week, there may even be localized thunderstorms. By then, the hot weather should ease a bit.
1: The observatory urged residents to stay well hydrated and avoid strenuous outdoor activities during the heat wave.
0: A labor rights advocate says the government could take reference from international standards when improving its heat stress at work warning system. The call comes after the lowest-level amber warning was in force yesterday, even as the city sweltered through its hottest day on record. Speaking on a commercial radio program, Fei Xu, chief executive of the Association for the Rights of Industrial Accident Victims, said the global benchmark, wet bulb globe temperature, is a more practical measure of environmental heat.
3: If we cannot amend the system for now, could we adopt a multi-track approach? We should consider three things: temperature, the Labor Department's guidelines, and the internationally accepted wet bulb globe temperature standard. A red warning should be triggered by whichever indicator reaches red first, and a black warning by whichever reaches black first.
0: A Labor Department spokesman said in a statement that despite the extreme heat yesterday, the temperature is only one of the risk factors for heat stress. Police have arrested 8 people who allegedly operated a series of compensated dating scams involving 80 cases totaling $6.2 million in the past 2 years. Officers said the suspects presented fake name cards to pretend to be lawyers and tycoons on social media platforms and offered between $50,000 and $70,000 a month to become their sugar daddies. But officers said the victims were required to pay a so-called legal fee before they could get the money. Superintendent Chung Hao Yi says people shouldn't believe name cards lightly.
4: You have to call the lawyer directly rather than just believe in those fake name cards sent by those scammers. You have to call the lawyer's company directly to confirm.
0: Police have arrested a man over a knife attack at Baguio Villa in Pak Fu Lam that left a security guard and a foreign domestic helper injured. Officers were alerted at around 9 a.m. when a suspect armed with a blade attacked the two victims at the residential complex. The security guard sustained wounds to his hand while the helper suffered injuries to her back and neck. Police arrested the alleged attacker at the scene and recovered a 28-centimeter long knife. Medical sector lawmaker David Lam believes the Hetao Shenzhen Hong Kong Science and Technology Innovation Cooperation Zone will help expedite medical development in the SAR. He called for closer cooperation between the two sides over the next 5 years as Hong Kong prepares to come up with its first 5-year blueprint. Lam said the population of more than 80 million in the mainland cities of the Greater Bay Area will help boost clinical trials in Hong Kong.
5: With more patients, with a bigger patient base, that means you can do the research quicker, so you can finish your clinical trial quicker. And then you can also radiate to other places. For a clinical trial that is useful for registering a drug, you need kind of international clinical trials. So to start with, if we start here and we have a population base of over 80 million, that makes clinical trial much easier than a population of 7.5 million. 80 million is already more than the population of many countries in the world.
0: Overseas, the head of the U.S. proposed Board of Peace for Gaza has warned that the U.S.-backed plan is the only way to prevent a repeat of Hamas's attack in 2023. Nikolai Mladenov said further talks are underway, adding that he hopes these discussions will lead to a positive outcome for everyone. His comments came after Israeli Prime Minister Benjamin Netanyahu

0: Netanyahu told his cabinet that Israel will not withdraw from Gaza until Hamas completely disarms. He said that he rejected the plan. Weather forecast for this afternoon and tonight, fine, extremely hot in the afternoon. Outlook, extremely hot tomorrow. High temperature weather will continue in the following couple of days and a few showers in the latter part of the week. Currently, it's 35 degrees Celsius at the observatory with a relative humidity of around 52%. The very hot weather warning is currently in effect, as is the heat stress at work warning, which is currently set at amber. The news from RTHK.
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2: Hold it. What are you doing?
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0: Wasn't that lovely? And now we will present
1: Steve James.
2: That's it, cheese. We'll go somewhere where there's cheese.

goes right up there at the top of his voice, right down to your wildest dreams. Like that, like that. Stand out from Moody Blues. Your wildest dreams. A steaming hot Monday afternoon, starting off with Palladium for this time of the day. Brian Adams and another summer of another time on RTHK Radio 3. Cheers to Phil for the last couple hours. Busy Monday programme. And tomorrow... I was going to equate the temperature with where his programme... A particularly hot programme tomorrow because it's in Australia. No. There'll be a cooler programme from Australia. He'll deal with that tomorrow. Welcome to our session this afternoon. Between the now hour of 5, we're live till 5. A few things I'd like to address, if everything goes according to plan. Today is Good Doggy, Good Germs. Spoil Dog Day comes with... Well, they're basically saying if you don't have a dog, get one. If you've got kids. Ghosts are with benefits. Have you ever been convinced that you saw a ghost or a UFO? Apparently, that's a good thing. Enter stage left, Brazilian researchers. Never thought even an airline would stoop this low. Have you seen what Jetstar is going to start charging for now? And maybe, I don't know, maybe other places in the world do it. It's your overhead storage. Oh, I mean. And also looking at... if I've got time. Because I don't know how much of these promotional things spread around the world for a big named brand that provides coffee. At the end of the month, before the end of the month, they're going to remind you that it is, that the summer is almost over. All this and a lot less between now and 5 o'clock. Just going to glance. I'm just opening up Facebook before. I'm multitasking, kids. In our Lane survey today, I'm asking what old saying will kids today never understand? Stevie W's joining in. He says, Bob a job. This is on Facebook. Steve James on Facebook. Expressions, stuff that just cold enough to freeze a brass monkey. I paraphrase. Yeah, keep those coming in. Oh, what's Dave saying? Dave's joining in from a cool Aussie. Get off the internet. I need to use the phone. Dial up internet households. That's right. What old sayings will kids today never understand? Them kids today. Welcome to the drive. Musically, a little of this and a lot of that.

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1: Time for the news headlines.
2: Hong Kong is set to swelter under extreme heat early this week, with the observatory warning that temperatures in some areas could soar to 37 degrees Celsius or above today and tomorrow. A labor rights advocate says the government could take reference from international standards when improving its heat stress at work warning system. The call comes after the lowest level amber warning was in force yesterday, even as the city sweltered through its hottest day on record. And police say they have arrested 8 people for allegedly operating compensated dating scams involving 80 cases over the past 2 years, totaling 6.2 million Hong Kong dollars. Officers said 65% of the victims were women and over half of them worked in the services trade or as office workers. More news at 3 o'clock.
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0: One day, our day will come. Ruby and the Romantics, what a sound. Dionne Warwick. With music only to be listened to on a great big wide California highway with the roof down. And we're back. Dionne Warwick, Ruby and the Romantics, a little jukebox attack this afternoon. Hope we find you well. Yes, you should take the hot weather warning seriously. It's quite the contrast at Broadcast Drive, Broadcasting House. Like most buildings in Hong Kong, I would imagine. As soon as you step outside, when those doors open, that's the sound effect of humidity suddenly surrounding you and hugging you until you're overly air-conned and most welcome bus ride or taxi ride. Whatever's grabbing you. Today is Spoil Your Dog Day. And if you don't have a dog and you're a parent, there is a suggestion that maybe you should get one. It's research that's coming from a Finnish study of about 368 infants. It says about, and then very specifically says 368. So I don't know what that means. About 368 infants found that babies who spent their first year living with a dog were exposed to microbes that appear to reduce fevers, ear infections, and antibiotic use. Researchers found that 8 dog-associated microbes in household dust that were linked to better health outcomes. One, let's see, Colinsella was associated with fewer ear infections and fevers, while Pasteurella was linked, lots of vowels in that word, was linked to less time spent sick with a fever.
1: It is a reflection of our moment and our time.
0: Researchers say that dog microbes could be good band name, could be a major factor in strengthening babies' developing immune systems. So, finally, a good reason to, well, something you can blame on the dog at last.
2: Hello, folks. We have a groundbreaking scoop for you.

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Went to the Apollo, you should have seen him go, go, go. They said, hey, sugar, take a walk on the wild side. I said, hey, babe, take a walk on the wild side.

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Then I guess she had to crash. Valium would have helped that fast. I said, hey, babe, take a walk on the wild side. I said, hey, honey,

Sound of Lou Reed taking a walk on the wild side. It was Pearl Jam just now, and Daughter. Dabba dabba dabba dabba dabba. Reflecting on those golden years. There is, of course, a Bowie-Reed connection, but we'll let that sit for now. You can Google it, kids. This was me spending my pocket money on this RCA 45 RPM.

Bowie's Golden Years on Radio 3. In the lame survey today, what old saying will kids today never understand? An old saying that kids would never understand. Patricia says basket case. Put your tuppence worth. It's from Mary. Tuppence. Two pence. If now I don't even know this one. If wishes were horses, beggars would ride. From Mary, good one. And have your guts for garters. Let's see. Oh, tape it off the radio, says Dave. Waiting for your favourite song and desperately hoping the DJ

Radio 3. Later on this afternoon, in an hour's time, our tea break has been suggested today by one of our long-time joiner-inners, and that would be a Vermig over in the United States of America. And that's been sorted. Thank you.

0: soul to soul, and they care. Yeah, tea break later on this afternoon will be with William Orbit.
1: RTHK, the news at 3 with Peter Caveos. The observatory says sweltering conditions are likely to continue, warning that temperatures in some areas could soar to 37 degrees Celsius or above today and tomorrow. The extremely

0: hot weather is being driven by tropical cyclone Dolphin, which is now moving across eastern parts of the country. Hey, Leah has the story.
1: The storm's outer subsiding air is bringing exceptionally hot weather to Hong Kong. Speaking on an RTHK program, Senior Scientific Officer Zhen Ping explained Dolphin's trajectory and impact on Hong Kong's weather patterns.
2: After about a day or two, we expect it will dissipate. The weather will start to become less stable. It won't stay sunny and clear all day. There will be more clouds followed by some rain. We're now thinking that later this week, there may even be localized thunderstorms. By then, the hot weather should ease a bit.
1: The observatory urged residents to stay well hydrated and avoid strenuous outdoor activities during the heat wave.
0: A labor rights advocate says the government could take reference from international standards when improving its heat stress at work warning system. The call comes after the lowest level amber warning was enforced yesterday, even as the city sweltered through its hottest day on record. Speaking on a commercial radio program, Face You, chief executive of the Association for the Rights of Industrial Accident Victims, said the global benchmark, wet bulb globe temperature, is a more practical measure of environmental heat.
3: If we cannot amend the system for now, could we adopt a multi-track approach? We should consider three things: temperature, the Labor Department's guidelines, and the internationally accepted wet bulb globe temperature standard. A red warning should be triggered by whichever indicator reaches red first, and a black warning by whichever reaches black first.
0: A Labor Department spokesman said in a statement that despite the extreme heat yesterday, the temperature is only one of the risk factors for heat stress. Police have arrested eight people who allegedly operated a series of compensated dating scams involving 80 cases in the past 2 years and totaling 6.2 million Hong Kong dollars. Officers said the suspects presented fake name cards on social media platforms pretending to be lawyers and tycoons and offered between $50,000 and $70,000 a month to become sugar daddies for the victims. But officers said the victims were required to pay a so-called legal fee before they could get the money. Superintendent Chung Hao Yi said people shouldn't take name cards at face value.
4: You have to call the lawyer directly rather than just believe in those fake name cards sent by those scammers. You have to call the lawyer's company directly to confirm.
0: Medical sector lawmaker David Lam believes the Hetao Shenzhen Hong Kong Science and Technology Innovation Cooperation Zone will help expedite medical development in the SCR. He called for closer cooperation between the two sides over the next 5 years as Hong Kong prepares to come up with its first five-year blueprint. Lam said the population of more than 80 million in the mainland cities of the Greater Bay Area will help boost clinical trials in Hong Kong.
5: With more patients, with a bigger patient base, that means you can do the research quicker, so you can finish your clinical trial quicker. And then you can also radiate to other places. For a clinical trial that is useful for registering a drug, you need kind of international clinical trials. So to start with, if we start here and we have a population base of over 80 million, that makes clinical trials much easier than a population of 7.5 million. 80 million is already more than the population of many countries in the world.
0: Hundreds of people in Ceuta are calling on Europe to help solve the latest migration crisis. The Spanish enclave's four religious communities, Christians, Muslims, Jews, and Hindus, joined local leaders and unions in the protest, saying the enclave can't handle the problem alone. Samuel Levy helped organize the rally.
6: Ceuta no puede afrontar.
7: Ceuta cannot tackle on its own a situation that far exceeds its capabilities and which affects the whole of Spain and Europe. For this reason, through this peaceful civic gathering, we call on the Spanish government, the European institutions, and all public authorities to urgently address the reality our city is facing.
0: On July 30th, as many as 72,000 migrants crossed illegally into Ceuta from Morocco by sea and land. And the weather forecast for this afternoon and tonight, fine. Extremely hot in the afternoon. Moderate west and northwesterly winds, fresh on high ground at first. Outlook, still extremely hot tomorrow. High temperature weather will continue in the following couple of days. Currently, the temperature is 35 degrees at the observatory. Relative humidity sitting at 49%. The very hot weather warning is currently in effect, and the heat stress at work warning is set at amber. 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

0: Why on earth can't this be love? Van Halen.
1: Yeah. Captured live.
0: Panama just a little while ago. A couple of shades of Van Halen on Radio 3. Another scorcher of an afternoon. What a summer. What a global warming celebration it is. Celebrating the end of the planet. Lap it up. Don't worry, more rain to come. Today is World Lion Day. To celebrate lions globally, it is estimated that there are as few as 20,000 lions left in the wild. And as a result, they're now officially classified as vulnerable. 20,000. Today's Vlogging Day, a celebration of online creators and their work, encouraging people to share their stories via video. So, on any other day, you can encourage them not to be doing that. What, you haven't got a vlog? Today is Duran Duran Appreciation Day. Really? A celebration of the 1980s, a teen heartthrob band who are still going strong. Pushing the limits of acceptable music video content.
2: Well, that's an inspiring story, and that's why I am sceptical.
0: There, do you remember the fun fact? Duran Duran fun fact? How they got their name? An oldie but a classic. It was named after a character in the movie A Barbarella, Dr. Durand Durand, with a D. I own that movie on a dodgy DVD. It's an interesting one to revisit from the late 60s with Electric Barbarella. Here they are.

0: power station. Boom, boom, boom. There you go. Off into the sunset they fly. What sunset? It's all haze. All soft at the edges. There's sweat steaming down the cameras of our view of the world. On my many screens. It's like Thunderbird 5 in here. Up here. Here's a big one. Here's a big one for you. Have you ever been convinced? And it's all right. It's just between you and I. That you've seen a ghost. Or a UFO. That's on the list. There's a suggestion out of that there Brazil, or wherever that is, that it might be a good thing.
1: Out of everything that's on the internet, this is the best thing that has ever existed.
0: Brazilian study suggests that hearing a voice when nobody is there, sensing an unseen presence, or experiencing an overwhelming feeling of awe are surprisingly common in non-ordinary experiences. And they're often positive. The researchers surveyed more than 5,000 adults, and they found that most were, when they've experienced these things, awake, sober, and healthy when the experiences occurred. About 20% initially reacted negatively, 25% reported some distress, but roughly 51% said that the experience ultimately had a positive long-term effect on their lives.
2: Totally ridiculous.
0: Well, I don't know. The researchers said that the experiences shouldn't automatically be viewed as either a mental health problem or a spiritual event. Instead, they may simply be unusual moments that people interpret in different ways. That's the result, is it, of your big Brazilian study? The only good side out of that is that my imaginary friend has been vindicated.
2: God help us is all I can say to that.

0: Shan plus Shay a little while ago, and Say So, if you say so.
1: Do I hear the need for a little magic? For I am...
2: Steve James.
3: I'm not sure about any of that.
4: End of part one. Intermission.
0: Time for the news headlines.
5: Hong Kong is set to swelter under extreme heat early this week, with the observatory warning that temperatures in some areas could soar to 37 degrees Celsius or above today and tomorrow. A labor rights advocate says the government could take reference from international standards when improving its heat stress at work warning system. The call comes after the lowest level amber warning was in force yesterday, even as the city sweltered through its hottest day on record. And police say they have arrested 8 people for allegedly operating compensated dating scams involving 80 cases over the past 2 years, totaling 6.2 million Hong Kong dollars. Officers said 65% of the victims were women, and over half of them worked in the services trade or as office workers. More news at 4 o'clock.
6: The chief executive is leading the government to draft the first Hong Kong's 5-year plan, which is closely related to you and me. In the next 5 years, Hong Kong should further improve its competitiveness, consolidate and enhance its strengths, seize opportunities from national development, and strive for faster economic growth and better livelihoods. The chief executive has instructed the Constitutional and Mainland Affairs Bureau to hold a public consultation. We welcome your views. Let's shape the blueprint for the next 5 years together.
7: Wasn't this way years back? Oh, you young people don't know how soft you've got it.
8: Some construction workers are casual about safety, especially when jobs seem simple. 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Remember, taking work above ground lightly can put your life at risk.
9: You have nailed it, and it's perfect.
10: We gotta go.
4: End of intermission, part two.

Hello Steve, bonjour, Ralph here. Modern prosthetics have transcended the realm of static mechanical replacements, evolving into sophisticated bionic extensions that are integrated directly with the human nervous system. Through advanced targeted muscle reinnervation and implantable brain-computer interfaces, amputees can now control robotic limbs using nothing more than their thoughts, experiencing intuitive dexterity that mirrors biological movement. These next-generation systems capture faint neural signals from residual nerves or from cortical arrays, translating complex intent into fluid physical actions within milliseconds. And sensory feedback loops embedded in artificial fingertips transmit tactile sensations like texture, pressure, and temperature back to the user, bridging the gap between machine and body. This technological leap restores not just physical autonomy, but a profound sense of embodiment for individuals who have experienced limb loss. While high cost and accessibility challenges still limit widespread clinical adoption, the rapid maturation of wireless neural integration promises to redefine physical rehabilitation. And it also demonstrates how advanced engineering can restore what was once thought permanently lost, empowering individuals to navigate the world with unprecedented independence as well as confidence. So to capture and reflect the powerful emotional resonance of deep transformation and reclaiming personal strength, listen to Rolling in the Deep by Adele. Its soul-stirring rhythm mirrors the profound connection between human intent and bionic execution. Now that's an idea.

just launched today's 4:45 Club, and today we are looking for modern-day idioms. Take an idiom and modernise it. Read them out in an hour's time.

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1: Wild. It's Do Me Bad Things. The band, as far as I'm aware, that's the only album they made. But I haven't asked A1 Technology about that. It was Hideous. I've got the album at home. I do. Imagine that blasting out on a Sunday afternoon. Okay, by way of slight contrast, we are going to, just after 4 o'clock, the music of, well, the influence and some, maybe one track of William Orbit. I'm going to do, I just want to focus on the music that he's produced for other people, some pretty regular airplay kind of stuff. And maybe, I think I'd like to sneak in a pretty chilled number or two that is part of my sleep play.

list. A new level to share with you. We'll get to that. Now, but I want to turn to something that I intend to play this song as often as I can for a while. And indeed, get the man in the studio as soon as possible because he's just released a new album. John Loudon has been in Hong Kong for ages and ever. We worked together for the first time in the mid-1980s. Our paths are crossed. And from those days in the band, local band, you might remember, Christian band, City Beat. I say you might remember. You might not have a clue. That's what he was doing then. And he went on from then to write legendary tracks written and produced by him for basically highly recognized canto pop royalty. And he is celebrating that with a new album where he's got some special guests joining him. And there's the CD, there's the vinyl. On the CD, you get some extra tracks. There's one extra track, which I think is terrific. I think he wrote this. We'll have to get him in and ask him the history on this one. He did this ages ago. And it just wasn't really, it wasn't pushing the local button. I don't know. But musically, this is lovely. Easy going tune. It's called Is This Love? This is John Loudon. And I think this is airworthy.

0: Sound of Goldfrapp, A&E. A little while ago, it was John Loudon and Is This Love on Radio 3.
1: RTHK, the news at 4 with Peter Caveos. The observatory says sweltering conditions are likely to continue, warning that temperatures in some areas could soar to 37 degrees Celsius or above today and tomorrow. The extremely hot weather is being driven by tropical cyclone Dolphin, which is now moving across eastern parts of the country. Haley Yip has the story.
2: The storm's outer subsiding air is bringing exceptionally hot weather to Hong Kong. Speaking on an RTHK program, Senior Scientific Officer Jerm Ping explained Dolphin's trajectory and impact on Hong Kong's weather patterns.
3: After about a day or two, we expect it will dissipate. The weather will start to become less stable. It won't stay sunny and clear all day. There will be more clouds, followed by some rain. We're now thinking that later this week, there may even be localized thunderstorms. By then, the hot weather should ease a bit.
2: The observatory urged residents to stay well hydrated and avoid strenuous outdoor activities during the heat wave.
1: A labor rights advocate says the government could take reference from the international standards when improving its heat stress at work warning system. The call comes after the lowest level amber warning was in force yesterday, even as the city sweltered through its hottest day on record. Speaking on a commercial radio program, Fei Xu, chief executive of the Association for the Rights of Industrial Accident Victims, said the global benchmark, wet bulb globe temperature, is a more practical measure of environmental heat.
4: If we cannot amend the system for now, could we adopt a multi-track approach? We should consider three things: temperature, the Labor Department's guidelines, and the internationally accepted wet bulb globe temperature standard. A red warning should be triggered by whichever indicator reaches red first, and a black warning by whichever reaches black first.
1: A Labor Department spokesman said in a statement that despite the extreme heat yesterday, the temperature is only one of the risk factors for heat stress. Police have arrested 8 people who allegedly operated a series of compensated dating scams involving 80 cases in the past 2 years and totaling 6.2 million Hong Kong dollars. Officers said the suspects presented fake name cards on social media platforms, pretending to be lawyers and tycoons, and offered between $50,000 and $70,000 a month to become sugar daddies for the victims. But officers said the victims were required to pay a so-called legal fee before they could get the money. Superintendent Chung Hao Yi said people shouldn't take name cards at face value.
5: You have to call the lawyer directly rather than just believe in those fake name cards sent by those scammers. You have to call the lawyer's company directly to confirm.
1: Medical sector lawmaker David Lam believes the Hetao Shenzhen Hong Kong Science and Technology Innovation Cooperation Zone will help expedite medical development in the SAR. He called for closer cooperation between the two sides over the next 5 years as Hong Kong prepares to come up with its first five-year blueprint. Lam said the population of more than 80 million in the mainland cities of the Greater Bay Area will help boost clinical trials in Hong Kong.
6: With more patients, with a bigger patient base, that means you can do the research quicker, so you can finish your clinical trial quicker. And then you can also radiate to other places. For a clinical trial that is useful for registering a drug, you need kind of international clinical trials. So to start with, if we start here and we have a population base of over 80 million, that makes clinical trial much easier than a population of 7.5 million. 80 million is already more than the population of many countries in the world.
1: Overseas, a school outside the Thai capital Bangkok, the scene of a deadly shooting last week, has stepped up security measures, deploying metal detectors to screen students. Director of the school, Withan Promsin Thusak, said safety of the students is of utmost importance.
7: Once this unexpected incident happened, we quickly held a meeting to plan and raise our security level. One thing we've added is metal or weapon scanning equipment, because we never imagined that a school, which should be the safest place, would have something like this happening. So we acted immediately, because raising our security level will give parents confidence and give students the highest level of care possible.
1: On Friday, a 14-year-old student killed at least 6 people at the school before reportedly turning the gun on himself. Police say he had killed his grandparents at home using a gun that belonged to his grandfather. And the weather forecast for this afternoon and tonight: fine, extremely hot in the afternoon. And the outlook, still extremely hot tomorrow. High temperatures will continue in the following couple of days. Currently, it's 35 degrees at the observatory with a relative humidity of 48%. The very hot weather warning is currently in effect, and the heat stress at work warning is amber. The news from RTHK.
8: 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I think I may have made a mistake.
9: No, this is it. You're in the right place.
10: That was great. Next up,
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0: coming to a point when Madonna had starred in the movie Evita and had her first child, and the music career seemed to be waning. Along came William Orbit, helping to produce Ray of Light, well, producing Ray of Light, the entire album. And he also, out of respect, I should mention, produced Robbie Williams, All Saints, who we heard from a little while ago. Prince apparently produced Kraftwerk. I need to explore that. Britney Spears, Bette Orton, U2, loads. So, a little tip of the hat to William Orbit on RTHK Radio 3. Won't be the last one. Now, where was I going to turn to next? I had it all planned out. I wrote myself a note. Oh, that's right. As I said at the top of the programme, I didn't think it would go even this far. There was a ripple of news on this. And now it's a thing. Jetstar, mate, will soon charge passengers extra to put their carry-on bags in the overhead bins. Starting in next February, the Australian budget airline will charge at least $25 Australian, depending on the route or indeed the route. The move is designed to reduce boarding delays, sure it is, and the stress of crowded overhead lockers, so they say.
1: What is going on?
0: Passengers can still bring a purse, a laptop bag, or a small backpack that fits under the seat. For free! Overhead bags can weigh up to 10 kg. The previous one was 7 kg limit. They've gotten rid of that. Jetstar defended the change by saying it will make boarding smoother and it will ensure customers only pay for what they need. What I need is a place to put my carry-on for free.

0: And it's time for the news headlines.
1: Hong Kong is set to swelter under extreme heat early this week, with the observatory warning that temperatures in some areas could soar to 37 degrees Celsius or above today and tomorrow. A labor rights advocate says the government could take reference from international standards when improving its heat stress at work warning system. The call comes after the lowest level amber warning was in force yesterday, even as the city sweltered through its hottest day on record. And police say they have arrested 8 people for allegedly operating compensated dating scams involving 80 cases over the past 2 years, totaling 6.2 million Hong Kong dollars. Officers said 65% of the victims were women, and over half of them worked in the services trade or as office workers. More news at 5 o'clock.

0: quite possibly one of his worst-selling albums of all time. I don't know, I haven't checked. And my favourite Eric Clapton album, called Money and Cigarettes. Ry Cooder and all sorts of people joining in with Man Overboard, Crosscut Saw and much, much more. 22 minutes away from the close. Well, from the news and then the close. Good to have you along. Thanks for having Radio 3 nearby. Get to the 4:45 Club in a little while. Now, I don't know if this bothers you particularly. It depends on your routine. And also how much they... I'm talking about a major coffee chain, rhymes with Starbucks. How much their overseas campaign affects here or around the rest of the world? Do they do the same thing all year round? Because here it comes to remind you that autumn is around the corner. Starbucks has announced its classic pumpkin spice latte will return to stores August the 25th. And it will come with a lineup of what it calls a fall of favourites and new treats. How many of these will make it to Hong Kong? New drinks include iced pumpkin cream shaken espresso, pumpkin spice chai, iced pumpkin cream matcha. See, I'm talking about my generation. I can't walk in and ask for any of those. Number one, I think my doctor would have something to say about it. But I just can't ask for one of those. Can I have a coffee, please? I'll go as far as a cappuccino. That's as exotic as I get. Iced pumpkin cream matcha, iced banana bread flavoured latte and chai. Go away. And the chai and cider inspired cheddar. Cheddar?
1: You are a big fat joke.
0: 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Returning favourites include pumpkin cream cold brew, iced pumpkin cream chai and pumpkin spice frappuccino. New food items include chicken bacon protein pocket and hedgehog cake pop.
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0: 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To make a long Instagram story short...
1: Actually saying absolutely nothing.
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2: Absolutely not. Like, this is a big fail.
0: A picture is worth 1,000 likes. Oh, this is subtle. A DM a dozen. Very good. God helps those who Yelp themselves. It's raining cat memes and dogs.
3: Does anyone really believe that that ever happened?
0: And don't cry over spilt triple venti, half-sweet, non-fat, caramel macchiato.

0: That's got to be a big hit for her. That's Pixie Lott. Dance like no one's watching. When I start dancing, people tend to look away. So I have a great time. Pink with her Trust Fall a little while ago. We'll take a look at some tabloid news headlines.
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0: UK tabloid news headlines this hour. UK heatwave officially over as man puts socks on. As a compromise, former Prince Prince Andrew will not get any kind of funeral until he's dead. Man kicked in private has ingroin toenail. Campaign to oust Infantino is just not cricket. And man who crashed car into sewage lorry charged with driving under the effluence. Details at 11.

0: grab us in the beginning, you wow us in the middle, and you slay us at the end.
1: You've been detected and recorded. 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

0: RTHK, the news at 5 with Peter Caveos. The observatory says sweltering conditions are likely to continue, warning that temperatures in some areas could soar to 37 degrees Celsius or above today and tomorrow. The extremely hot weather is being driven by tropical cyclone Dolphin, which is now moving across eastern parts of the country. Haley Yip reports.
1: The storm's outer subsiding air is bringing exceptionally hot weather to Hong Kong. Speaking on an RTHK program, Senior Scientific Officer Zhen Ping explained Dolphin's trajectory and impact on Hong Kong's weather patterns.
2: After about a day or two, we expect it will dissipate. The weather will start to become less stable. It won't stay sunny and clear all day. There will be more clouds, followed by some rain. We're now thinking that later this week, there may even be localized thunderstorms. By then, the hot weather should ease a bit.
1: The observatory urged residents to stay well hydrated and avoid strenuous outdoor activities during the heat wave.
0: Meanwhile, Typhoon Dolphin has brought heavy rain to eastern parts of the nation today, causing hundreds of flight cancellations, even as the storm weakened and some cities resumed public transport. The weather system has lost power after making two landfalls along the coast of Zhejiang Province on Sunday, with the National Meteorological Center issuing its lowest typhoon alert today. However, it warned that parts of East and Central China would continue to receive heavy rain. A labor rights advocate says the government could take reference from international standards when improving its heat stress at work.

0: warning system. The call comes after the lowest level amber warning was in force yesterday, even as the city sweltered through its hottest day on record. Speaking on a commercial radio program, Faye Sue, chief executive of the Association for the Rights of Industrial Accident Victims, said the global benchmark, wet bulb globe temperature, is a more practical measure of environmental heat.
1: If we cannot amend the system for now, could we adopt a multi-track approach? We should consider three things: temperature, the Labor Department's guidelines, and the internationally accepted wet bulb globe temperature standard. A red warning should be triggered by whichever indicator reaches red first, and a black warning by whichever reaches black first.
0: A Labor Department spokesman said in a statement that despite the extreme heat yesterday, the temperature is only one of the risk factors for heat stress. Police have arrested eight people who allegedly operated a series of compensated dating scams involving 80 cases in the past 2 years and totaling 6.2 million Hong Kong dollars. Officers said these suspects presented fake name cards on social media platforms, pretending to be lawyers and tycoons, and offered between $50,000 and $70,000 a month to become sugar daddies for the victims. But officers said the victims were required to pay a so-called legal fee before they could get the money. Superintendent Chung Hai Yi said people shouldn't take name cards at face value.
2: You have to call the lawyer directly rather than just believe in those fake name cards sent by those scammers. You have to call the lawyer's company directly to confirm.
0: Police say they've arrested a man for a knife attack in Pak Fu Lum, which injured a security guard and a foreign domestic helper. Officers were alerted around 9 a.m. when the suspect, armed with a blade, attacked the victims at Baguio Villa. The security guard sustained wounds to his hand, while the helper suffered injuries to her back and neck. Police recovered a 28-centimeter-long knife from the scene. Overseas, a school outside the Thai capital Bangkok, the scene of a deadly shooting last week, has stepped up security measures, deploying metal detectors to screen students. Director of the school, Withan Promsin Thusak, said safety of the students is of utmost importance.
3: Once this unexpected incident happened, we quickly held a meeting to plan and raise our security level. One thing we've added is metal or weapon scanning equipment, because we never imagined that a school, which should be the safest place, would have something like this happening. So we acted immediately, because raising our security level will give parents confidence and give students the highest level of care possible.
0: On Friday, a 14-year-old student killed at least six people at the school before reportedly turning the gun on himself. Police say he had killed his grandparents at home using a gun that belonged to his grandfather. And the weather forecast before we go: tonight and tomorrow, it will be mainly fine. The minimum temperature will be about 29 degrees. Tomorrow morning, extremely hot during the day with a maximum temperature of around 35 degrees in the urban areas and a couple degrees higher in the new territories, and isolated showers tomorrow. Currently, it's 35 degrees Celsius at the observatory with a relative humidity sitting at 47%. The very hot weather warning is currently in effect, and the heat stress at work warning is currently set at amber. That's the news from RTHK.
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Good afternoon. It's 5:05pm here in Hong Kong on Monday the 10th of August 2026 and this is The Close. I'm Carolyn Wright. Markets across Asia had an up day today. On the show we'll be joined by David Roche, who's President and Global Strategist at Quantum Strategy, and Richard Harris, who is CEO of Port Shelter Investment Management, for our business and markets discussion. Monday also means Startup Spotlight with Jenny Ortiz Bolivar taking another look at an innovative startup from around the region. This week she speaks with Ronald Gustilo, who is founder of Habicoms, which is a boutique public affairs and strategic communications consultancy. We'll also be talking with Mario Nuzzolese, who's co-founder of D-Shape, finding out how his Hong Kong company is helping the environment by turning concrete into designer homes for fish. As always, you can send us any questions you might have on WhatsApp on 6899 8518.

Taking a deeper dive into today's market action around the APAC region, and share markets here tracked Wall Street higher after a soft US jobs report lowered the risk of a near-term rise in borrowing costs.

0: while lack of progress in Gulf peace talks saw oil prices creep higher. More on that shortly, but first, the numbers. The Hang Seng ended the day up just over 1% at 25,937. Shanghai Composite up 0.2% at 3,966. Shenzhen Composite up almost 0.3% at 2,589. Taiwan Stock Exchange gaining 1.6% to end the day at 44,928. In Japan, the Nikkei 225 up 2.1%, finishing at 66,970. In South Korea, the Kospi adding 0.2% to close at 6,299. In Australia, the ASX 200 bucking the trend, closing down 0.3% at 9,232. Market participants may be awaiting the Reserve Bank of Australia's rate decision tomorrow, where the central bank is expected to hold its key rate at 4.35% for the rest of the year. In India, the Sensex is still trading. It's currently up slightly at 78,544. Now, before we get on to our markets discussion, let's have a look at some of the top stories. And as just mentioned, oil prices rose today as uncertainty persisted over the reopening of the Strait of Hormuz. Iran says the United States must meet several conditions, even with Tehran and Oman moving into the final stages, agreeing on new shipping lanes. At the present moment, Brent crude is up 1.3% to $84.66 a barrel. It fell more than 7% last week on hopes that a deal was close. On Sunday, Iran said a deal with Oman was in its final stages, reiterating that the waterway will only reopen once the other conditions, including US compensation for widespread US attacks on Iran, are met. Iranian Foreign Minister Abbas Araghchi said yesterday that Iran and the US are not engaged in talks and Tehran will not start them as long as Washington breaches an interim deal signed in June. Meanwhile, in a further threat to supply, the Iran-aligned Houthis said they had hit Saudi Aramco Jazan, a refinery, on Sunday. The attack came 2 days after the kingdom signed a defence pact with Sunni Muslim allies Turkey and Pakistan in response to the growing regional instability from the US-Israeli war on Shiite Iran. Separately, the United Emirates ADNOC said on Friday that 15 of its vessels had been attacked transiting the Strait of Hormuz since the beginning of the conflict. The news also saw the US dollar inching up from a two-month low against major currencies, while investors also await this week's inflation data for more clues on the Federal Reserve's rate path. The dollar index, which tracks the currency against six major peers, was up very slightly earlier today at 99.7, regaining some ground after hitting the lowest level since June the 2nd. Data on Friday showed the US economy unexpectedly shed jobs in July, while job gains for the prior 2 months were revised sharply lower, cooling expectations for a Fed rate hike next month. Over in Japan, executives are increasingly warning that currency swings and a persistently weak yen poses risks to the economy. The yen hit a 40-year low in July at nearly 164 to the dollar, prompting a joint Japan-US currency intervention that lifted it by around 5%. Sharp currency moves upend earnings forecasts and complicate investment decisions for companies with global operations, even if a weak yen ultimately lifts their bottom line. A JETRO survey published in March found a rate of 120 to 124 yen to the US dollar was the most desirable exchange range, selected by nearly a fifth of company. Only 11% of firms preferred a rate above 150 yen to the dollar. However, hope that the yen will strengthen to these levels may be waning. Moving on to the tech sector, and Sony and TSMC are planning to spend around $6.3 billion US dollars to jointly make next-generation microchips used in large sensors. A report from the Nikkei Business Daily says that a joint venture owned about 60% by Sony and 40% by TSMC will start commercial production as early as 2029 in southern Japan's Kumamoto Prefecture. In May, the two tech giants said they plan to form a joint venture in Japan to develop and manufacture next-generation image sensors, combining Sony's sensor design expertise with TSMC's manufacturing and process technology strengths. They added that the partnership will explore opportunities in physical artificial intelligence applications such as automotive and robotics. Sony is the world's largest maker of image sensors, widely used in smartphones and autos, while TSMC is the world's largest contract chip maker. Sony declined to comment on the Nikkei report, while there was no immediate immediate response from TSMC to Reuters' request for comment. Meanwhile, according to the Wall Street Journal, Apple has been testing memory chips from across product lines, including iPhones and MacBooks, to mitigate a component shortage fueled by the AI boom. The report said Apple's talks with CXMT, which is China's largest chip maker by market value, were about supplying components with the goal of using them in some devices sold in China. Reuters could not immediately verify the report, and Apple and CXMT did not immediately respond to Reuters' request for comment. Reuters has reported that CXMT is considering building a second memory chip plant in Beijing to boost production. The Wall Street Journal added that laptop makers HP and Acer have started using CXMT memory chips in devices sold outside the US to ease supply shortages they are facing. And finally, could we see a return for the social media platform MySpace? Originally launched in 2003, it was once the world's biggest social network, and now its owners, brothers Tim and Chris Vanderhook, say they plan to relaunch the platform, though no date or product details have been announced. A spokesperson for Viant, which owns MySpace, says the company does not have any updates to share at this time. When it started, it quickly became a cultural hub, helping artists like Arctic Monkeys, Adele and Nicki Minaj find early audiences. But its highly customised pages, autoplay music and busy layouts eventually became a liability. Facebook's cleaner, simpler design pulled users away, while MySpace struggled through redesigns and ownership changes before fading from mainstream use. However, amid a renaissance for point-and-shoot digital cameras and old-school MP3 players, analysts believe that a new generation could be persuaded to join it and embrace the early 2000s aesthetics they have not experienced before firsthand. A platform where users have more control or simply feel less overwhelmed could stand out in a crowded market.
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0: For our markets discussion today, I'm joined by Monday's dynamic duo, David Roche, President and Global Strategist at Quantum Strategy. Good afternoon to you.
2: Oh, hello. I'm feeling so dynamic.
0: Fabulous. I am glad you're feeling dynamic. Richard Harris, CEO of Port Shelter Investment Management. How dynamic are you today?
3: Well, not very. I'm suffering from sitting in a corner office with the sun coming in right through the window and the air conditioning not being able to cope.
0: It's a tad toasty today, isn't it? It has to be said.
3: A tad toasty. Well, the hottest day on record, isn't it?
0: It may well be. I know yesterday was, and today seems pretty darn hot too, so it may be on the course for beating records.
3: Nice to be hitting all-time highs, anyway.
0: That's it, yes. Definitely in one way or another. Guess maybe we should start off, as usual seems to be the case at the moment, with the situation in the Gulf and where we are sort of nearing this agreement between Tehran and Oman and what that could mean for oil prices. David, what have you been watching out for this week?
2: Well, I think the sad and sorry tale continues to be sad and sorry. Basically, what has happened is the Iranians have said, well, we're negotiating the question of sea lanes with Oman and who controls them. And of course, we do. But we are not negotiating with the United States. And furthermore, once we reach this agreement with Oman, that doesn't mean that the Straits of Hormuz opens. In order for us to open the Straits of Hormuz, the U.S. has to agree to another six conditions, which are basically withdrawal of military, U.S. military, paying compensation, the usual. And so that's not going to happen. So they're not going to open the Straits of Hormuz now. Why that is important right now is because Richard has quite rightly, because he is such a wise old owl, even if wise old owls are wise enough not to get caught. A wise young owl, even if he is sitting in a corner office in the sun. He has pointed out that, inventories of oil in the West and indeed in Japan and other places didn't fall as much as one might have thought, given the loss of output from the Middle East. Okay, and the reason that happened was because Russia continued to pump oil and China stopped importing oil. They're the two major reasons. Now, those two factors have halted. China is now boosting its oil imports from 4 to 9 million barrels a day, so back to normal. And Russia has lost already 1.5 million barrels a day of exports to the Black Sea due to the Maluchka war, and is actually importing $1 million equivalent of refined oil.

0: day to replace the oil that is has been can't be produced domestically because the Ukrainians have destroyed 30% of the refineries with drone attacks. So the two big buffers that you had preventing the dearth of oil coming out of the Middle East, draining our oil reserves, have gone, which means you are now looking at a deficit in the Middle East, which is unchanged at 15 million barrels a day. But instead of being compensated for by China's lack of imports and Russia's exports, that's no longer happening. So it's going to come straight off inventories, which means that come autumn, inventories are going to become a question. And once they become a question, then prices will rise and, you know, you will start to have the knock-on effect. So that is what is happening.
1: Richard, where are we at in terms of just how markets are bothered or unbothered about all of this, really, aside from the price of oil?
2: Yeah, surprisingly unbothered, despite the fact that, you know, I think oil is likely to continue to be volatile. I mean, I'm looking at one of my favorite sites, marine traffic, at the moment, and the traffic going through Strait of Hormuz. And there's one tanker right close to the Iranian coast at the moment that's moving at 7 knots. So we're not talking Speedy Gonzales. But there's also other things happening. Clearly, Saudi Arabia is trying to figure out what it's going to do with the Houthis. The Houthis have now been attacking them. The Saudis have been attacking the Houthis. And that seems also very interesting in terms of the fact that they've now done some kind of self-defense pact with Turkey and Pakistan. So there's all sorts of stuff wandering around in the Middle East that's yet to come through. Meanwhile, markets just continue to move, and they're just moving on a sea of cash that's being raised by the hyperscalers who are looking to invest in AI, by the fact that Trump is increasing deficits by $2 trillion a year, and by his big, beautiful bill, which has put more money in American pockets. So it's hardly surprising the economy is just bubbling along while oil isn't.
1: Well, let's talk maybe a little bit more about the US economy, because we had the US jobs data on Friday that showed an unexpected lowering of the jobs numbers and a revision of the numbers for the past couple of months before that. Richard, did that come as any surprise to you? This thing, that the figures, they do frequently seem to get revised. What's the sort of reasoning that is being given this time, and is it really significant to you?
2: Well, you know, one set of data doesn't really prove an awful lot, especially from a survey company that isn't the normal survey company. I mean, I had a look at some other employment figures today on top of this one. They're talking about 23,000 jobs less in last month than there was in the month before. But unemployment is slightly down. Participation rate in employment, the number of people actually who could be working, you're actually working, that's slightly up. If you look at total payrolls, they're relatively stable. So the employment market seems to be bubbling along. Now, I think maybe you have to question what kind of employment, and are people switching out of IT and manufacturing and into things like education and healthcare, which some of the numbers seem to indicate is happening, and maybe that's because people hire too many IT people, or because a lot of those IT people, their jobs are now being taken over by AI, because AI can do coding of a basic level. So we are seeing, I think, underneath those jobless numbers, a lot of change, a lot of volatility. But at the moment, it doesn't look as if the employment sector is under a great deal of stress, apart from the fact that people may be moving from high-paying jobs to lower-paying jobs, and that's something that would come through in the future.
1: David, anything of note from those numbers that you'd like to talk about?
0: Not really. I mean, unemployment is a trailing indicator. So you would first have to see the credit problems in AI materializing in terms of hitting the real economy, which would then obviously mean unemployment would go up. But I wouldn't expect to look to unemployment to see to get a message about the future course of the US economy at the moment. That's all I'd say, really.
2: So all those people saying, oh, well, the Fed should have kept rates where they are or even lowered them last time round, that's massively premature compared to what the figures are actually showing.

0: All right, so we're not expecting any moves anytime soon, Richard.
1: We may still see rates go up. I mean, that's the base level, and that was the base level last week, you know, and there'll be more figures coming out between now and the next time that they actually deign to meet to start talking about rates. So I think the bias is still on the upside.
0: OK, let's take a look at what's been happening with China's numbers recently. We had a surge in exports, but then we've seen CPI rising at the slowest pace since January. David, run us through your thoughts on the latest figures and what they mean.
2: Well, obviously, the Chinese economy is not doing particularly well. And the most important indicator of that, I think, were the inflation figures, which came in a lot softer than a lot of people expected. The question now is whether that is enough to spur the authorities into greater stimulus. Looking at the results of the Politburo did not really promise, in the short term anyway, any new stimulus. What they promised was a more rapid employment of the stimulus that had already been approved, and there isn't really much sign of that either. But on balance, I don't think the story that China is going back into deflation is correct. I think the economy will probably trundle along at 3 to 4% growth rates, which is not brilliant, but it's a lot better. It's very stable, really. And I don't expect any huge disruptions to the Chinese economy. But neither do I expect Chinese deflation exported through their export prices. I don't expect that to be the kind of thing that will save the American bond market, which is a thesis going around the markets at the moment. I think that's rubbish, personally. But that's what I'd say. So China, yes, disappointing activity. Yes, inflation is not inflation now, it's deflation, it's disinflation again. I don't think it's going to become deflation. I don't think it's going to become falling export prices. And therefore, I don't think it's the thing that will bail out the global bond markets, which are suffering from inflation from other sources. End of my analysis.
0: Richard?
1: No, I think that's pretty right. I think there is disinflation going on, but I think the important factor is it's not going up. So if it was going up in line with other parts of the world, you know, we're seeing increasing inflation in most parts of the world, I think we'd see some quite scary inflation figures, you know, coming through in the US. But at the moment, they're slightly tampered by the fact that China, at least, is fairly stable. But I think the authorities, I mean, there's an interesting story in Bloomberg, which I think has some credence. The Chinese authorities, rather than going to their old policy of investing in state-owned industries, piling a whole bunch of money in infrastructure and stuff, are now looking to raise money through the markets, you know, with the CXCL. That was a $10 billion raise, what, last week, week before, something like that. So we are seeing the Chinese, large Chinese companies, start to tap the markets in Hong Kong. Good for us. This year, 2026, they've raised around $38 billion of equity, which, you know, to most grown-ups is quite a lot of money. But bear that in mind, the fact that the US hyperscalers have raised $500 billion this year alone. So, you know, there's huge amounts of liquidity there flowing around the US. But I think, you know, $38 billion is still quite a nice addition to the kind of stimulus that they that the authorities might be hoping to do, that otherwise they'd have to do themselves through the state organs.
0: And there's this story that I had earlier on in the show about CXMT and Apple looking to use their chips maybe in the phones and the MacBooks. And there was a couple of other companies named as already looking at this, HP and Acer, I think they were. Richard, how significant is that? Because obviously CXMT, when you're talking about some of these amazing performers on the Hong Kong market, they definitely, you know, it was astonishing what happened on the day of their IPO. But this does sound like, it you know, there are positive things for the company.
1: Well, you know, it's tricky for Apple because they need this equipment to keep on going. Now, the big question is, are these chips going to match the kind of chips that they've been putting into their equipment so far? I mean, basically, they've been their own prop chips, proprietary chips, their own chips recently. Are they going to match the same kind of performance, or will they go into lower performing products? So that's one thing. The other thing, can you imagine the impact on MAGA of Apple then putting a whole load of Chinese chips into their phones? That's going to put the cats among the pigeons quite a bit. But I think to a certain extent, it's inevitable. You know, we're talking about economics. If you can't get supply from one area, you're going to look for supply from another. And there's no doubt that the Chinese and the American economies are joined at the hip. And will continue to be, I think, for the foreseeable future. They need each other. So no matter what political issues may blow through, I think Apple will be able to hold their own and make their own decisions.
0: David, what are your thoughts on this? And like Richard says, you know, that companies are going to be looking elsewhere for the chips that they need, given there's such incredible demand.
2: Well, you know, that's a fact. There aren't enough chips around, and that's why Apple increased the cost of most of its products by 20%. So they're obviously trying to, you know, make things more profitable, or at least less expensive, and also less expensive to the consumer. But I mean, I don't think there's any real difference in the performance of Chinese chips, whether you're talking about AI, top of the range kind of model performance, or whether you're talking about common or gotten memory chips. I don't think there's any performance for the common person. Now, that sort of common person, though he is far from common, in fact, quite aristocratic for me, in my mind, is the image of our good friend Richard, who I have this idea that, you know, he buys a new lovely MacBook Pro, but does a Chinese chip. Now, for everything that Richard does with the computer, or what I do with the computer, that's perfectly adequate. But unfortunately, Richard goes on a trip to the US and he is arrested at the airport by ICE. And we never hear from him again because he had a Chinese embargoed chip in a computer, which, you know, is not allowed in the US.
1: But don't forget that ICE have now changed their name from ICE to NICE, the National Immigration.
0: Do you think that's going to... That's a brilliant rebranding.
1: I'm sure that's going to be a winner. But actually, David's quite right, although I'd quite like to have a little traveller's tale for my autobiography on that basis. You know, it is an issue, and we already have an issue with some American companies not allowing their employees to take their phones into Hong Kong. They've got to have burner phones, you know, all of which we think is plainly ridiculous.
0: It does seem like it's a constant game of, you know, whether we're going to build better trade ties or we're going to have sort of silly tit for tat moves. And David, one story you've kept a watch on this week is this new tariff on polysilicon products that are sort of in the same area. So is that one of those sort of tit for tat type of a things, or is it something separate?
2: It's part and parcel of the whole thing, whereby Trump, who understands nothing of all this, it's far too complicated, is trying to do two things. One is he's trying to force American companies to use products which America doesn't have, such as this case. And the other is that he wants to stop American companies and people using Chinese AI and other products. And so his great attempt to kind of make America great again will actually make it more isolated and weak again, because you cannot escape the excellence of what China is doing by hiding yourself under some sort of a MAGA bush, which is what he's trying to do. You have to ask yourself whether it can effectively be done in an age when you can simply X yourself out of the US system and use your mobile phone to use whatever you want once you're in the United States. But, you know, that is Trump's blueprint. He can see no difference between AI, blue cheese, camembert, and soybeans. And of course, there is a little difference, one thing being that this, what we're talking about, doesn't fit in his mouth.
1: Well, I think the other thing is, you know, he spouts out about these things, and we're all very serious about polysilicon today, and everyone's forgotten about it tomorrow. So, you know, water flows downhill. You can't push things against the barriers. And that's the beauty of economics, is economics allows these things to flow around, whether they'll be imported through Mexico or whatever, or whether the whole idea will just disappear because it's unworkable. Or as we know with Trump, he always chickens out. And I suspect this is going to be one of these situations as well.
0: And how is all of this playing into his aim of, you know, doing well at the midterms? Because they're coming up very soon now, Richard.
1: He just doesn't seem to care. You know, he's sort of said, I don't really worry about the Americans or the American economy or how they're doing. You know, he's only worried about dealing with nuclear weapons in Iran. Well, you know, it does seem extraordinary that you would hang your hat on something that you cannot deal with, when he could be out canvassing for people in the midterms. Now, it does seem as if he's got quite a lot of power in the midterms in terms of selecting Republican senators. So he's still got some power there. And the Democrats seem to be shaking themselves apart by starting to select people for the midterms who are quite left, which of course plays into the Republican playbook. So it's still pretty well finely balanced. So even though Trump is managing to shoot himself in the foot, the Democrats feel that they really have to keep pace on that front.
0: David, any quick last thoughts on Trump and where we stand for the midterms?
2: I think he'll get massacred, and his party will get massacred for all the reasons we know. I mean, but probably the domestic reason of just blatant corruption, which is just, you know, on display every day in increasing amounts, will probably do him as much damage as the Straits of Hormuz.
1: Yeah,
2: but
1: agree.
2: I don't think he's got anything to offer the American people. Right. Not that they have become ethical or in any way, I'm afraid, admirable, though I still like, you know, Hemingway and some of the great American authors, like and books like Portrait of a Lady. But, you know, that's a different world. And I don't think the Americans will act in a selfless way. I think they'll act in a selfish way. But that selfish way is now dictating no more Trump, no more MAGA nonsense.
1: It's very difficult to see where Trump has succeeded in anything. OK, he slightly reversed the wokery that was getting crazy. But in all of his main aims, whether it's tariffs, whether it's the economy, whether it's employment, whether it's foreign policy, okay, maybe had a mini success in Venezuela, but that seems to be unraveling. He's not succeeded in anything.
0: And on that, we will leave it for today. Thank you for joining me. David Roche, President and Global Strategist at Quantum Strategy, and Richard Harris, CEO of Port Shelter Investment Management.
1: Good. Well, I'm off to have some chips now.
0: Lovely. Taking a look at what's happening on markets outside of Asia at the moment. A mixed picture in Europe. The Pan-European Stock 600 down very slightly at 659.9. The DAX in Germany up just over 0.25% at 26,391. The FTSE in London down 0.33%, 10,862. And in France, the CAC 40 down 0.25%, 8,696. Looking ahead to the open in the US, and it looks like a positive start. S&P 500 futures up 0.25% at 7,793. NASDAQ futures up 0.5% at 29,978. Still to come on the close, a full round of all the market action, plus Startup Spotlight, where Ronald Goodstillo, the founder of Habicoms, will be talking about his business, and Mario Nuzzolese, co-founder of D-Shape, will be talking about his environmental ideas. Taking a look at the weather forecast for tonight and tomorrow, mainly fine, minimum temperature of around 29 degrees tomorrow morning, extremely hot during the day, maximum temperature around 35 degrees in urban areas and a couple of degrees higher in new territories. Isolated showers later tomorrow. Moderate west to southwesterly winds. The outlook is for a maximum temperature to fall to around 33 to 34 degrees in urban areas and a couple of degrees higher in the new territories on Wednesday and Thursday. Few showers on Wednesday. on Friday and over the weekend. At the moment, the very hot weather warning is in place. The heat stress at work warning is at amber. The temperature's at 35 degrees Celsius, while the relative humidity is at 49%.
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0: Well, it's Monday and that means Startup Spotlight with Jenny Ortiz Bolivar. So take it away, Jenny.
4: Well, with us is Ronald Gustilo, the founder of Havi Comms, and we will talk about navigating the challenges of public affairs and what organizations can learn about trust, influence, and stakeholder engagement. Well, Ronald, thank you so much for being here.
5: Thank you so much, too, for having us, and we're very excited for this show.
4: Well, Ronald, what gap did you see in the public affairs and strategic communication space that you felt needed to be addressed?
5: You know, the public affairs is like, it's connecting more people compared to just the usual public relations, right? For public affairs, we see that all the other stakeholders from the government to media, to the communities, and even other organizations are connected. So we try to loop them in to our clients' campaigns so that the campaign will have a more holistic approach and that the results that come up will always be more significant than what other organizations used to have.
4: All right. So Havi Comms, it's a Philippine-based company and you work across government, business, civil society, and of course, advocacy groups. How different is communication when you are trying to influence policy or, of course, build public trust rather than, you know, simply promoting a product or an organization?
5: Well, here's the thing. Havi Comms is primarily catering to advocacy groups. So what we want is that for our clients who has their own advocacy campaigns going on, we would like to help them reach more government agencies, more private partners, or even come up with a plan that would generally help them navigate their campaign. Because, you know, here's the beauty about doing this campaign with other advocacy groups. Sometimes their campaigns may be friendly to the government or to the private sector, but sometimes it's the government and the private sectors that's on the other side of the fence, meaning they are the ones contending with their own point of view, right? So we try to bridge that gap, but we also want to see that there will be no compromise in terms of, somebody's getting bribed or something. We want them to have a win-win solution for their campaigns.
4: You know, public trust has become increasingly difficult to build, especially in an environment shaped by misinformation, polarization, and even, you know, rapid news cycles. What do organizations most often get wrong when communicating during sensitive or controversial issues?
5: The most common problem is that they are thinking that everyone will understand their issue or the campaign that they're leading. It's not the case most of the time. Many people, even though they know certain issue, they really don't see themselves as a part of the population that will be affected by that issue. Now, what Havi Comms is trying to do is that let's share this issue in a way that people will not just understand it, but embrace it as their own. They will see, they will try to make it understandable to the people that when they get aware of the issue, they will know, I will be part of the people who will be affected of this issue, directly or indirectly. You know, because sometimes there are cases that, this issue is happening somewhere else in the Philippines. It's not going to affect me as someone who lives in Manila. But, you know, sometimes indirectly, there will be effects, right? So what we try to make organizations do is that let's do this campaign in a way that even people from far areas will see that even though it's not happening in your place, there's going the impact will also affect you. So that's what we're trying to do here.
4: From your experience in the Philippines, what can international organizations learn about engaging governments, communities, and of course other stakeholders in markets where public policy and of course business interests can sometimes intersect?
5: Yeah, one thing that they should understand is that there is no one formula to do things. They should be aware of how people want to do things. Like, for example, there are communities that they are not very receptive, but if you come directly to them. So there has to be a way, they have to be aware of the demographics of the community, of their beliefs. So an initial briefer, or maybe sending somebody to do an ocular visit and try to live with the people for quite some time will help them a lot. The same way that there are some people in the government, especially government officials, who are, you know, they have different personalities. So some government officials are very receptive. They welcome guests from outside or from international organizations. But there are also some government officials who are, they're not very cool with international organizations. So they really have to know who they're talking to so that they will be able to execute their campaign very smoothly. Because the thing is, if they don't try to, or they don't attempt to pre-map these people or get up a prior profile of the people who they want to talk to, they might be coming here and then they end up not being able to do anything because some people don't want to talk to them and some people are very apprehensive to talk to them. So a little background check will do so many things.
4: Now, of course, what communications lessons from the Philippine market do you think could be relevant to organizations operating across Asia?
5: But I think they should really learn what people really feel. They should not try to, you know, generalize, or maybe sometimes there are even cases that they try to put words into the mouths of the community that they're trying to serve or from government officials. Again, they should know these people very well, and they should try to understand where they're coming from, the point of view of the people in the community, in the organizations, in the government, in the private sector. Most of the time, they have a different point of view compared to non-government organizations and advocacy groups. So they really have to understand their point of view so that there won't be any miscommunication, or they could prevent even an allegation of misinformation coming from an organization. Because, you know, these kind of allegations will hit very hard on their reputation. So by trying to live with them and trying to understand where they are coming from, it will mean a lot, especially in terms of communications.
4: Well, I have to ask you this. Of course, we know that AI is impacting all industries, including public affairs and, of course, communication. So how do you see the technology impacting public affairs and communications? And, of course, we also have the changing media habits and, of course, growing expectations around corporate and social responsibility. So what are your thoughts on those things?
5: Well, I think AI should be utilized by people working for public affairs companies, or if they have their own thing, right? They should be able to understand the power that artificial intelligence can do for them to make them do their jobs easier. People should not be threatened by AI. And besides, AI cannot replace someone who does a very good job in communicating and building relationships with government organizations, with non-profit groups, advocacy groups, and the private sector. No AI tool can substitute with someone who's very good at building relationships. So might as well utilize artificial intelligence so that it will make your work more easier.
4: And finally, Ronald, as entrepreneur, maybe, you know, someone is listening to us right now who's aspiring to start his own business, his start his journey as an entrepreneur, may it be in communication,

0: put up with a lot of patience, you'll put in more work, and in the end, you will be able to reap the benefits from it. So do what you love the most and do it while you still can.
1: Ronald Gustilio of HabiComs, I appreciate you for coming to the show. Thank you so much.
0: Thank you very much.
2: Radio 3. Now, aside from learning about the markets here on The Close, we also occasionally like to find out what it means in practical terms to help the environment. So now we're going to focus on a company that does just that. Today, I'm joined by Mario Nutzeles, who's co-founder of D-Shape, to find out a little about his Hong Kong-based company and what they're doing to help the environment here by turning concrete into designer homes for fish. Now, before... I think we're going to have to get an explainer on that. But first off, maybe you can tell us a little bit about yourself, Mario, and D-Shape.
3: D-Shape is the world's first large 3D printing technology provider for construction. My partner, Enrico Dini, is the inventor of the large 3D printer. And we build, we 3D print houses for fish.
2: Wow. And so, when you say houses for fish, do you mean within the sea, within an aquarium? Where are these houses going?
3: Usually, these artificial reef marine structures are deployed underwater.
2: So anywhere underwater? Anywhere underwater they can go?
3: Anywhere underwater.
2: All right. So how does your sort of way of making these reefs compare with any other sort of artificial reef building techniques?
3: So if we want to compare traditional method with 3D printing for marine structures, traditional method can actually build marine structure in a very simple way. So the shape and the complexity is very simple because of the cost of the mold, and it is a manual, very manual method technique. 3D printing allows freedom of design. We design our marine structures, trying to replicate the nature. So we achieve biomimicry. This increase the bioattractiveness of the marine structure itself. And secondly, it is faster, the production. And we don't have waste. There is a reduction of waste of 70%. And thirdly, how fast it is, we can produce 100 units compared with the traditional method. 100 units can be built in 60 days. And using a 3D printer, we can print them in 35 days. So we have a 70% of reduction in time reduction. And thirdly, we use eco-friendly material that is proprietary admixture with very low pH, that is matching the pH of the seawater, that is around 8.
2: All right, so let's take a little bit of a look now into why these artificial structures are required in the first place. Is this because things in the sea aren't there or have been destroyed for some reason and you're just helping to rebuild the ecology of the environment?
3: So blue economy is extremely important because it also includes coastal protection and biodiversity. Climate change is causing the loss of biodiversity, and it is eroding also the coast because of flooding, of massive thunderstorms and typhoons. Marine structures are actually the application of this marine structure, the deployment of marine structure, are for tackling these risks. So we apply this marine structure for increased coastal resilience and protect biodiversity, enhance marine sea habitats for fish farms.
2: All right, so tell us a little bit about some of the things you're doing specifically here in Hong Kong. You're involved with the North Lantau Marine Park.
3: Yes, definitely. We have done a pilot project for the airport

0: Authority in 2021. We have, so the SHAPE has provided design and project manager project management in for the fabrication and deployment and 12 months post-deployment structural monitoring. This project was tendered by the Airport Authority to mitigate the risk of disruption of the white Chinese dolphin habitat because of the third runway reclamation.
1: Got it. Now, who pays for these projects and who's interested in investing in the sort of technology that you're developing, this 3D printing technology?
0: At the moment, worldwide, we have been involved. We this SHAPE has provided a solution to WWF in Denmark, in Netherlands, here in Hong Kong for institutional bodies such as the Airport Authority. These projects are now paid by government, but the market is shifting very faster because of the regulators. They are actually requesting compensation and mitigation measure to infrastructure damage, and then so private sector co-involvement of public and private are paying for these projects.
1: And how do you see yourselves sort of developing for the future? Are you looking to expand within the region, maybe do sort of more work around the Greater Bay Area or elsewhere internationally?
0: So, Caroline, today there are three major milestones. So we three objectives here to be in the GBA. The first of all is to support the 15th five-year plan of the Chinese government that is actually supporting and backing a private-public sector collaboration to compensate ecological support and ecological enhancement, especially for the marine habitats. Secondly, it's because of the insights we got from the previous project at the Airport Authority, we have worked on a 3D printed together with the Zahadid architects and the Polytechnic University, 3D printed marine structures designed for recreate the habitat of the white Chinese dolphins. So it is purposely designed for enhancing the Pearl River Delta and the white Chinese dolphin habitat. And thirdly, we are based here in Hong Kong because we produce and manufacture our second generation printer in Guangzhou because of the low cost and the supply chain availability there in the GBA.
1: So that's very advantageous to the business that those facilities are available to you.
0: And technology components, all these the latest components are available, yes.
1: It's been fascinating to hear a little bit about your business. Thank you for joining me today, Mario Nuttiles, who's co-founder of D-Shape.
0: Thank you, Caroline.
1: Before we go, a look at all the numbers and share markets here in the APAC region track Wall Street higher after a soft US jobs report lowered the risk of a near-term rise in borrowing costs, while a lack of progress in Gulf peace talks saw oil prices creep higher. Hang Seng ending the day up just over 1% to 25,937. Shanghai Composite up 0.2% at 3,966. Shenzhen Composite up almost 0.3% at 2,589. Taiwan Stock Exchange gaining 1.6% to end at 44,928. Japan's Nikkei 225 up 2.1%, finishing at 66,970. South Korea's Kospi adding 0.2% to close at 6,299. Australia's ASX 200 closed down 0.3% at 9,232. Market participants may be awaiting the Reserve Bank of Australia's rate decision tomorrow, where the central bank is expected to hold its rate at 4.35%. In India, the Sensex is still trading, currently down slightly at 78,461. Moving on to Europe, and the Pan-European Stock 600 up slightly at 660.4. FTSE 100 down 0.3% at 10,866. At 68, sorry. The DAX up 0.3% at 24,000.

26,408. The CAC 40 down a tenth of a percent to 8,703. In commodities markets, Brent crude standing at $84.51 a barrel, copper at $6.62 a pound, spot gold at $4,401 an ounce. US 10-year Treasury bond yield at 4.66%. Getting on to currencies, the US dollar index is at 99.7. The euro is at $1.16. There's 158.8 Japanese yen to the US dollar. Pound trading at 10 Hong Kong dollars 59 cents. Chinese yuan at 6.74 against the US dollar. Bitcoin a little under the 65,000 US dollar mark. Looking ahead to the open in the US, an S&P 500 futures are up a tenth of a percent at 7,790, while Nasdaq futures are up 0.25% at 29,944. That is it for today from the close. On tomorrow's show, James Ross will be here, joined by our resident financial expert Peter Guy and Xiaolin Chen, who's head of international at Crane Shares, for our business and markets discussion. Plus, Greg Van, CEO of Endowus, will be talking on how to stop worrying about retirement and start planning so you can achieve your goals. Coming up next from the RTHK newsroom is NewsWrap. That is it from me for today.

0: 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It is essential for commercial activities and public services and helps people go to the right places. Numbers should be clear and displayed conspicuously, with each digit at least 4 centimeters wide and 5 centimeters high. Damaged numbers should be replaced. The maximum penalty for not displaying a building number properly is 6 months imprisonment and a $2,000 fine.
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0: It's Monday, August the 10th. You're listening to News Wrap with me, Peter Caveos.
1: And I'm Ben Che. In tonight's program, Hong Kong has to sweat it out in baking conditions for a few more days.
2: It won't stay sunny and clear all day. There will be more clouds, followed by some rain. We're now thinking that later this week, there may even be localized thunderstorms. By then, the hot weather should ease a bit.
0: Typhoon Dolphin moves deeper inland after forcing the evacuation of hundreds of thousands of people along the nation's east coast.
1: In Pok Fu Lam, two people are injured in a knife attack.
0: And in sport, it's the end of the road at the Canadian Open for Philippines star Alex Ayala.
1: That's all coming up next on News Wrap.
0: Hong Kong is set to endure more record-breaking heat, with the observatory registering temperatures above 36 degrees Celsius in several districts and a blistering 39.3 degrees in Shanghai in the northern New Territories. Fueling these scorching conditions is Tropical Cyclone Dolphin, which is currently tracking across eastern China. Haley Yip begins our coverage.
3: The storm's outer subsiding air is bringing exceptionally hot weather to Hong Kong. Speaking on an RTHK program, Senior Scientific Officer Zheng Ping explained Dolphin's trajectory and impact on Hong Kong's weather patterns.
2: After about a day or two, we expect it will dissipate. The weather will start to become less stable. It won't stay sunny and clear all day. There will be more clouds, followed by some rain. We're now thinking that later this week, there may even be localized thunderstorms. By then, the hot weather should ease a bit.
3: The observatory urged residents to stay well hydrated and avoid strenuous outdoor activities during the heat wave. The government addressed concerns about Hong Kong's heat stress warning system after the lowest level amber warning was in force on Sunday, when the city experienced its hottest day on record. The Labor Department explained that while the temperature is a crucial factor, it is only one of several risk elements for heat stress.

0: Press. A spokesman noted that humidity was low and wind conditions were favorable on Sunday, meaning the issuance of the amber warning was in line with the established mechanism. However, Fei Xiu, chief executive of the Association for the Rights of Industrial Accident Victims, said on a radio program that the authorities should adopt international standards instead. She pointed to the wet bulb globe temperature, an international metric for measuring environmental heat stress on the human body.
1: If we cannot amend the system for now, could we adopt a multi-track approach? We should consider three things: temperature, the Labor Department's guidelines, and the internationally accepted wet bulb globe temperature standard. A red warning should be triggered by whichever indicator reaches red first, and a black warning by whichever reaches black first.
0: Xiu noted that as there would be many days which would warrant red or even black work warnings, the authorities should find ways to bridge the gap.
2: Unionist lawmaker Lam Chung-sing says the current heat stress work signal system places too much weight on scientific metrics such as humidity and wind speed. He urged the authorities to factor in what he described as the actual feeling of heat endured by outdoor workers when conducting their review. Lam noted that workers are exposed not only to direct sunlight, but also to heat from traffic and machinery emissions. Lam spoke to Haley Yip.
3: We also hope that the Labor Department can review the existing mechanism, because since the implementation of the guideline on preventing heat stroke at workplace in the 2023, we have three-tier warning system. There's yellow, red, and black. But the Labor Department is only issue yellow warning for the past 3 years. Even though the situation is extremely hot, it's still yellow warning. Because for some job category under the yellow warning, they can have maybe 15 minute rest time. But for some of the employer, they have done some cooling measures and will offset the rest time of the worker. So actually is not enough time for them to rest. If the Labor Department never issue red and black warning signal, whether the standard and the requirement of red and black signal is too high, whether we need to review so that maybe the outdoor worker can have more time to rest.
0: So the Labor Department said they issued the amber warning citing low humidity and favorable winds, but you've previously called for greater weighting on temperature too. Does Sunday's record heat prove the current mechanism over relies on these offsetting factors? And how should the factors be weighed?
3: Of course, we understand heat index has its own scientific evaluation and calculation, but for the outdoor worker, it's difficult for them to understand the humidity and the wind speed and direction. Maybe the actual feeling is very important, because in some of the workplace, apart from outdoor direct sunlight and without any shelter area, but also there's some machine is operating around and many vehicle go around. So together with the machine and vehicle emission, the workplace situation is extremely hot. There's the actual feeling, and also the temperature is very high, so that whether we can, in the evaluation or the calculation, we should consider the factor of temperature. So that is the actual feeling of the worker.
0: And should this review simply lower the thresholds for higher level warnings? Or do you believe a more fundamental overhaul is much needed, such as replacing the current index entirely with the internationally recognized wet bulb globe temperature standard?
3: Of course, some professional already suggested the government to use the wet bulb global temperature system, which is internationally recognized. We also support that the government can have a review. Also, if the government continue to use the existing mechanism, because now the heat index reach 32 and then there's a red signal, but the temperature is very, very high. But in some monitoring station, the heat index is only 31.7, and many monitoring station, the heat index is only between 30 to 31 distant to reach the red signal. So maybe the requirement and the standard is too high. Whether we can do some adjustment, maybe the heat index reach 31, that we can issue a red warning signal so that the outdoor worker can have more rest.

0: time.
1: Typhoon Dolphin has weakened as it moves inland after making two landfalls along the coast of the eastern province of Zhejiang. Hundreds of flights were canceled and hundreds of thousands of people were evacuated amid warnings of possible floods. Marcus Lum has that part of the story.
2: The National Meteorological Center is forecasting persistent downpours until Wednesday in several regions, including Zhejiang, Jiangsu, Henan, and Hebei. Starting on Thursday, the remnants of the typhoon are expected to move north and interact with cold air, bringing significant rainfall to Beijing, Tianjin, Hebei, and Liaoning. Meteorological experts warned that the storm could raise the risk of flooding and other disasters in some areas. They called for efforts to strengthen defenses against floods in small and medium-sized rivers. Beijing is planning to activate a Level 2 flood response, while Hebei, Tianjin, and Henan have issued heavy rain warnings and stepped up safety checks at mountain and water-related tourist attractions. Shanghai's two main passenger airports saw over 900 flights cancelled, according to state broadcaster CCTV. Public transport services, including many local trains, were suspended in the financial hub. In Wenzhou City in Zhejiang, firefighters were deployed to help evacuate residents. Dolphin is the strongest typhoon to hit the nation this year.
1: As of 7 a.m. today, the 168,000 people were moved from risky areas in Fujian, while Shanghai evacuated over 215,000 people and closed Legoland because of possible waterlogging.
3: Locally again, a man has been arrested after a knife attack at Baguio Villa in Phoc Phu Lam left a security guard and a foreign domestic helper injured. Police were alerted at around 9 a.m. when a suspect armed with a blade allegedly attacked the two victims. The security guard sustained hand wounds while the helper was injured in her back and neck. Both were conscious when taken to Queen Mary Hospital. The alleged attacker was arrested at the scene and a 28-centimeter long knife was recovered.
1: Police have arrested eight people on suspicion of operating compensated dating scams totaling $6.2 million. As Sophie Hui reports, there were 80 cases over the past 2 years.
4: Officers said the suspects presented fake name cards on social media platforms, pretending to be lawyers and tycoons. They offered between $50,000 and $70,000 a month to become the victims' sugar daddies. The victims were required to pay a so-called legal fee before they could receive the money. Police said 65% of the victims were women and over half of them worked in the services trade or as office workers. The biggest single case amounted to $480,000. Officers said all transactions were conducted online and the victims never met the scammers in person. Superintendent Cheng Haoyi said people should be vigilant over such cases.
5: You have to call the lawyer directly, rather than just believe in those fake name cards sent by those scammers. You have to call the lawyer's company directly to confirm.
4: Police made the arrest last week in an operation codenamed Tightnet. Jen said she believed the syndicate had been meshed with a ringleader and a core member charged with money laundering and conspiracy to defraud. The pair remained in custody while the other suspects were released on bail.
3: 11 people jailed for subversion in 2024 have been granted leave to appeal their cases. They were among 45 people sentenced for their roles in a plot to overthrow the government by taking part in an unsanctioned primary poll in 2020. The Court of Appeal granted them leave to take their cases to the Court of Final Appeal.
1: Over 70% of workers in Hong Kong have adopted artificial intelligence at work, significantly higher than the global average of 31%. This was found in a survey conducted by the Hong Kong University of Science and Technology between March and April. Around 73% of the roughly 3,700 people polled used AI regularly. The technology was used mainly for tasks such as drafting and organizing documents and summarizing and analyzing information. Professor Tam Kar Yan is Vice President for Administration and Business, as well as Chair Professor of Information Systems, Business Statistics and Operations Management. He spoke to Bell Yip about the main findings.
6: We have a couple of major findings based on the survey response. The first one is compared with other jurisdictions in the world, workers in Hong Kong, they actually embrace AI. More than

0: 50% of the respondents in the survey, they use AI on a daily and weekly basis, which is on the high side compared with other countries. The second finding is that they understand AI is coming in a big way. About 60% of our respondents say it will have a major impact on their work in the next 3 to 5 years. Around 30% even comment that it will come in a big way in 1 to 2 years. So they are well aware their jobs and also their role they play in organizations will be affected by AI.
1: Is there any main differences between different careers or gender based on their application of AI in their work?
0: Based on the survey findings, the senior management, they are more enthusiastic and positive about AI in terms of improving productivities and also enhancing the operations of the companies. However, for the operation and lower level employee in the hierarchy, they're not so sure how the impact will affect their work, and some even express concern about whether their job will be marginalized or being even replaced by AI.
1: So what are the career fields of the interviewees of this survey, and how do their nature of work affect the use of AI?
0: I think at this point, most of the workers, they use AI individually because AI tools is so easily accessible. There are a lot of free access to LLM. They can use it for their own job. But there's still a big gap on integrating these AI solutions into the workflow of the organizations. And that requires management support and also an infrastructure to be developed. And this requires a lot of effort as compared with individual use.
1: So why are workers at different ranks given different expectations on their use of AI?
0: I think the senior management in the hierarchy, senior and upper, they have a broad picture. They understand the impact of AI at different levels of the organizational hierarchy. But at the lower level, workers, they are not very aware how the impact of AI, and they become a little bit more wary than the senior management.
2: Medical sector lawmaker David Lam says the Hertau Shenzhen Hong Kong Science and Technology Innovation Cooperation Zone will help expedite medical development in the SAR. He called for closer cross-boundary cooperation over the next 5 years. With Hong Kong preparing to come up with its first five-year plan, Lam said expanding clinical trials is key to turning the city into a major health and medical innovation hub. He spoke to Janice Low.
3: Now, what we want to develop Hong Kong into, and also the entire Hertau area, is a center of clinical trials and innovation. Now, clinical trials is important, and we need people. Hong Kong has a population of 7.5 million people. Not too small, but if you talk about, for instance, rare diseases, or even not so rare diseases, but at a particular stage, then the actual number of patients will relatively be small. The entire Greater Bay Area has a population of 80 million plus. That is more than 10 times the population of Hong Kong. And therefore, we can expect that more patients will have the same rare disease in the entire area than Hong Kong alone. So with that in mind, I believe we can more easily recruit a bigger number of patients in a shorter period of time. But that needs coordination, and that is why we need the Hertau Collaborative Zone. So collaborating between the Hong Kong base and the Shenzhen base.
4: So in other words, do you mean that by having both the Hong Kong and Shenzhen parts collaborating with each other, it can actually benefit both sides given that it could help, as you said, increase the number of patients undergoing clinical trials in Hong Kong? To what extent could the result benefit both the SAR as well as the Shenzhen Park?
3: That's just one aspect. With more patients, with a bigger patient base, that means you can do the research quicker. So you can finish your clinical trial quicker. And then you can also radiate to other places. For a clinical trial that is useful for registering a drug, you need kind of international clinical trials. So to start with, if we start here and we have a population base of over 80 million, that makes clinical trial much easier than a population of 7.5 million. 80 million is already more than the population of many countries in the world. So that's one aspect. Another aspect which is also useful is the division of labor between different places in the Greater Bay Area zone. Now, Hong Kong, we can do innovation. We can have manufacture on a relatively smaller scale. But then if you want to manufacture drugs or other medical devices in a large scale, then perhaps some other places in the Greater Bay Area have their edge. And then for marketing, Hong Kong is a springboard to both ways. One, to the rest of of the world and to Chinese mainland. So if we develop something here, we register it here, then you can expect we can more easily springboard to Chinese mainland. Hopefully, the authority, the NMPA, will recognize our registration in the future. And with Hong Kong, we have a very high standard of trustworthiness around the world. So other places will also see, okay, this drug is registered in Hong Kong. They'll take it as a trustworthy registration. So
5: Asian stock markets were generally higher today on expectations that U.S. interest rates will not rise in the near future because of thousands of job losses in the United States last month. Here in Hong Kong, the Hang Seng Index closed more than 1% higher at 25,937. Mainland stocks also advanced, with Shanghai gaining 0.7%, while Shenzhen was just a tad higher. Heavyweight chip makers reversed course in Seoul and retreated, but the Kospi still rose by 0.7%. In Tokyo, tech shares were behind a rally in the Nikkei, which closed just over 2% higher.
2: Mainland robot maker Unitree Robotics has opened subscriptions for its initial public offering on the Shanghai Stock Exchange's SciTech Innovation Board, or STAR Market. This follows a preliminary offline price inquiry that indicated strong investor demand. Marcus Lum reports.
6: The Hangzhou-based company is offering more than 40 million shares at 150.8 yuan each, representing 10% of its post-offering share capital. The offering is expected to raise about 6.1 billion yuan. After invalid bids and the highest priced portion of proposed subscriptions were excluded, the remaining proposed offline subscriptions totaled 71.4 billion shares. That's 2,760 times the size of the initial offline offering size before adjustment for strategic placement. Unitree mainly develops, produces and sells high-performance general-purpose humanoid and quadruped robots, robot components and embodied intelligence models. The company describes itself as a civilian robotics firm, and its prospectus showed that from 2023 to 2025, it sold over 33,000 quadruped robots and 5,600 humanoid robots.
5: Overseas, the Palestinian group Hamas says it is still committed to U.S. President Donald Trump's plan for Gaza, despite Israel's rejection. Trump had hailed the deal as a milestone for peace, but pressed by his right-wing allies, Israeli Prime Minister Benjamin Netanyahu dismissed the roadmap for peace, risking a rift with Trump. Aaron Tam reports.
7: Benjamin Netanyahu has described Donald Trump as Israel's greatest friend in the White House. But the Israeli Prime Minister rejected Trump's 15-point roadmap, saying his troops will not withdraw from Gaza until Hamas is disarmed completely. Netanyahu added that Israel knows how to stand firm on ideas that it finds unacceptable. Israelis vote for a new government in October, and opinion polls suggest that the country's longest-serving leader could lose. To have any chance of victory, Netanyahu needs the support of his right-wing allies, who are demanding the total destruction of Hamas. Israel's dismissal of Trump's plan caused dismay among Palestinians in Gaza. They accused the Israeli leader of being interested only in retaining power. Ahmed Al-Aila said Palestinians just want peace.
8: We were shocked by Netanyahu's rejection of Trump's plan. We had built our hopes on an end to the war, the killings, destruction, and the siege on us. We have no one but God to care for us. We want the suffering in Gaza to end. Every day people are wounded or killed. We want to live like people in other countries.
7: Over 73,000 Palestinians in Gaza have been killed over the past 3 years in Israel's military response to a Hamas raid. Hamas, which backs the Trump plan, called on the United States to exert pressure on Netanyahu not to obstruct peace efforts for electoral reasons. Trump's Board of Peace, which has been tasked with implementing the roadmap, is trying to make Netanyahu change his mind by reassuring him that Israel will not be obliged to act until Hamas lays down all its arms.
5: The White House has yet to comment on Netanyahu's rejection of Trump's Gaza plan.
2: Iran's Revolutionary Guards say they won't reopen the Strait of Hormuz unless the United States complies with a list of demands, including paying compensation for war damage. Jamie Clark has details.
9: Iran's Foreign Minister Abbas Araghchi said Iran and the US are not engaged in talks and that Tehran will not start them as long as Washington breaches an interim deal signed in June. He said messages are being exchanged between the two countries via intermediaries. Araghchi repeated Iran's position that an agreement on the Strait of Hormuz between Iran and Oman was in the final stages but would not reopen the strategic waterway.
10: Our negotiations with Oman are regarding the determination of a new maritime route in the Strait of Hormuz. Of course, this does not mean the opening of the strait. This agreement may take place, but the opening of the strait is contingent upon the fulfillment of a set of other conditions.
9: Iran's security chief, Mohammad Bagheer Zoghadeh, on Saturday laid out a list of conditions for reopening the waterway. Those include an end to the, quote, war and aggression against Iran and its allies in Lebanon, Palestine, Yemen and Iraq. He also demanded the lifting of a US counterblockade of Iranian ports, the end of sanctions, the release of frozen assets and compensation for wartime damage. US President Donald Trump said in an interview with Axios that the US was, in his words, low-keying it with Iran. He said, "We are only semi-negotiating with them. We are just watching Iran with its huge inflation and the fact they have no money."
5: Police in Thailand have arrested a former lawmaker who is suspected of shooting and killing a local government official and wounding his driver. This incident took place in Nonthaburi province, north of the capital, Bangkok. Last Friday, a 14-year-old boy in the same province shot and killed his grandparents, then fatally shot six people at his school before turning the gun on himself. The school has since reinforced security, with director Withan Promsin Thusak pledging student safety.
11: Once this unexpected incident happened, we quickly held a meeting to plan and raise our security level. One thing we've added is metal or weapon scanning equipment, because we never imagined that a school, which should be the safest place, would have something like this happening. So we acted immediately, because raising our security level will give parents confidence and give students the highest level of care possible.
5: As funerals for the victim of the school shooting were held, the mother of the boy who opened fire apologized for his actions.
2: An 80-year-old woman has died while trying to escape a massive wildfire in the Canadian province of British Columbia. The blaze broke out in Summerland last Friday and is now reported to be out of control. It covers more than 13,600 hectares, prompting the evacuation of over 20,000 people. A state of emergency has been declared in the province. Patrick Van Missel is the mayor of Peachland near Summerland.
12: Listen to the orders that come in. They're meant for your own well-being. It also helps our firefighters when they need to, engage with the fire. And it's in the best interest of our residents that they have everything ready at the door or in the car, and at a moment's notice can go. I know it's still early August. I remember last year we had some fires even in September, so we're very vigilant. But residents need to know that we are prepared.
5: RTHK time, 6:25. Sports is next.
2: We start with tennis. Philippine star Alex Ayala's run at the Canadian Open in Toronto has come to an end in the round of 16. The 25th seed was beaten in straight sets by Switzerland's Belinda Bencic. Carlos Ascueta has more on all the action.
13: Following her historic victory in Washington, D.C. last week that saw her become the first Filipina to win a WTA 500 title, Ayala entered her clash against the 12th seed from Switzerland, looking to continue her winning run of form, but it ultimately wasn't meant to be this time around for the world number 20. Despite putting up a fight, Ayala was unable to pull through in the opening set, losing 4-6 to Belinda Bencic in 53 minutes on center court. Things didn't get much better for Ayala in the second, with Bencic shutting the door completely with a dominant 6-love win to wrap up the contest in 1 hour and 13 minutes. In the quarterfinals, Bencic will face 4th-seeded American Coco Gauff, who beat Russia's Alina Kornieva 6-3, 6-1 to advance. Also through is Japan's Naomi Osaka, who swept past home favorite Leila Fernandez in straight sets to book her place in the last eight. Up next for Osaka is world number 2 Elena Rybakina, who needed 3 sets to overcome Lyudmila Samsonova of Russia. Over in the men's draw, American 5th seed Ben Shelton kept up his title defense in Montreal by holding off a challenge from Brazil's Joao Fonseca to power into the quarterfinals.

0: Shelton, who is ranked 10th in the world, has not dropped a set in his run to the last eight. He will next face 13th seed Jakob Mensik. American Leonard Tien and Spaniard Daniel Marina Aguilar, meanwhile, set up a quarterfinal encounter following respective wins in their last 16 matches.
1: Meanwhile, men's world number one Jannik Sinner has withdrawn from the Cincinnati Open with a right knee injury. The Italian said he's not ready to compete yet as he gears up for the final Grand Slam of the year, the U.S. Open in New York, later this month. Sinner's withdrawal from Cincinnati follows that of world number two Carlos Alcaraz, who continues to battle a wrist injury.
2: In cycling, Demi Vollering has clinched the women's Tour de France for the second time. The Dutch rider won the mountainous 99.2-kilometer final stage, extending her lead over her nearest rival, Poland's Kasia Niewiadoma, who finished second overall. Victory marks the fifth major title of Vollering's career, adding to the 2023 edition of the Women's Tour, this year's Giro d'Italia, and two Vuelta titles.
3: It's incredible, the people I have around. You know, like, it's not only the dream to win in yellow here, to win in second Tour de France, but it's the dream to live this life, to work hard together with people with a lot of passion. I think that's the whole dream, you know.
1: To football, new Liverpool boss Andoni Iriola's first match at Anfield ended in a 3-2 friendly defeat by Monaco. First half goals from Alexander Isak and Florian Wirtz put the Reds ahead, but Iriola's side were again unable to preserve their lead as the visitors went on to score a late 88th minute winner. The result marks the second week in a row that Liverpool have squandered a 2-goal lead after a 4-2 loss to Leeds in Chicago.
2: And finally, in basketball news, NBA coaching legend and player Don Nelson has passed away at the age of 86. Nelson led the league in career coaching wins for 12 years with 1,335 victories before Greg Popovich of the San Antonio Spurs surpassed him in 2022. As a player, Nelson was a member of five NBA championship teams with the Boston Celtics from 1966 to 1976. And that's your look at sports.
1: And the weather quickly before we go. Mainly fine. The minimum temperature will be about 29 degrees tomorrow morning. Extremely hot during the day with a maximum temperature of around 35 degrees in the urban areas. A couple degrees higher in the new territories. Currently it's 34 degrees at the observatory. Relative humidity of 54%. A very hot weather warning is in effect and the heat stress at work warning is currently amber.

0: And the time is now 6:30. 6:31, actually. On this Monday, August 10th, 2026. Welcome to Sunset Sounds on Radio 3. Currently, it's 34 degrees and relative humidity is standing at 55%. Very hot weather warning is in effect, as well as the heat stress at work warning is at amber at this point. Hot, hot, hot today. Highs was 39 point something Celsius in Shangshui. Earlier, I heard on the news. Probably you feel like a lot hotter. So just remind yourself to stay hydrated all the time and get some shades whenever you can. We'll start our music journey right after these messages.
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It is Monday, so get some energy going, I gathered. Thank you for tuning in to Radio 3. I'm Danny Lau, sitting in for Simon Wilson for two more weeks, and he'll be back

Speaking of energy, do you know that there's a solar eclipse going on Wednesday, August 12th? However, though, it might not cross Hong Kong, or you may not be able to see it during daylight. You can see it online, I gathered. But then again, it will affect you energetically, I think. So just be aware of that if you feel something weird or uneasy, that kind of thing.

Not sure about you, but always when I listen to this one, it always remind me of the Darling Hold My Hand. Right? 10 minutes to 7 p.m. on this Monday evening. Currently it's 33 degrees and relative humidity is at 56%. The very hot weather warning is still in effect and a heat stress at work warning is at amber. 10 minutes to 7. 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I'm Danny Lau.

We're approaching 7 p.m. News at 7 is coming up next. Then we'll be right back with more music. 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

0: RTHK, the news at 7 with Peter Koveos. The observatory says sweltering conditions are likely to continue, warning that temperatures in some areas could soar to 37 degrees Celsius or above tomorrow. The extremely hot weather is being driven by tropical cyclone Dolphin, which is now moving across eastern parts of the country. Haley Yip has a story.
1: The storm's outer subsiding air is bringing exceptionally hot weather to Hong Kong. Speaking on an RTHK program, Senior Scientific Officer Zheng Ping explained Dolphin's trajectory and impact on Hong Kong's weather patterns.
2: After about a day or two, we expect it will dissipate. The weather will start to become less stable. It won't stay sunny and clear all day. There will be more clouds, followed by some rain. We're now thinking that later this week, there may even be localized thunderstorms. By then, the hot weather should ease a bit.
1: The observatory urged residents to stay well hydrated and avoid strenuous outdoor activities during the heat wave.
0: Meanwhile, Typhoon Dolphin has brought heavy rain to eastern parts of the nation today, causing hundreds of flight cancellations, even as the storm weakened and some cities resumed public transport. The weather system has lost power after making two landfalls along the coast of Zhejiang province on Sunday, with the National Meteorological Center issuing its lowest typhoon alert today. However, it warned that parts of East and Central China would continue to receive heavy rain. A labor rights advocate says the government could take reference from the international standards when improving its heat stress at work warning. The call comes after the lowest level amber warning was enforced yesterday, even as the city sweltered through its hottest day on record. Speaking on a commercial radio program, Fei Xu, chief executive of the Association for the Rights of Industrial Accident Victims, said the global benchmark, wet bulb globe temperature, is a more practical measure of environmental heat.
3: If we cannot amend the system for now, could we adopt a multi-track approach? We should consider three things: temperature, the Labor Department's guidelines, and the internationally accepted wet bulb globe temperature standard. A red warning should be triggered by whichever indicator reaches red first, and a black warning by whichever reaches black first.
0: A Labor Department spokesman said in a statement that despite the extreme heat yesterday, the temperature is only one of the risk factors for heat stress. Lawmaker Lam Chun Sing says the current heat stress at work warning system relies heavily on scientific measurements such as humidity and wind speed. He has urged authorities to factor in what he described as the actual feeling of heat endured by outdoor workers when conducting reviews.
4: In some of the workplace, apart from outdoor direct sunlight and without any shelter area, but also there's some machine is operating around and many vehicle go around. So together with the machine and vehicle emission, the workplace situation is extremely hot. There's the actual feeling, and also the temperature is very high, so that whether we can in the evaluation or the calculation, we should consider the factor of temperature, so that is the actual feeling of the worker.
0: Police say they've arrested a man for a knife attack in Pak Fu Lam, which injured a security guard and a foreign domestic helper. Officers were alerted around 9 a.m. when the suspect, armed with a blade, attacked the victims at Baguio Villa. The security guard sustained wounds to his hand, while the helper suffered injuries to her back and neck. Police recovered a 28-centimeter long knife from the scene. The Hong Kong University of Science and Technology says more than 70% of people in the city make use of artificial intelligence at work, which is almost twice the global average. The finding comes following a survey of roughly 3,700 people. Tamkar Yam, the university's vice president for administration and business, said both individuals and companies should play a part in upgrading AI skills.
5: As an individual, you understand AI is coming and then try to upskill yourself. There are tons of education and training materials in the web, more than you have time to actually do it. But for the organization, you have to provide training that is specific to the role of individual within the organization. Those content may not be available on YouTube. So I think both parties need to work together.
0: And the weather forecast for tonight and tomorrow, mainly fine. Minimum temperature will be about 29 degrees tomorrow morning. Extremely hot during the day, with a maximum temperature around 35 degrees in the urban areas and a couple degrees higher in the new territories. Outlook, maximum temperature will be around 33 to 34 and a couple degrees higher Wednesday and Thursday. Currently, it's 33 degrees Celsius at the observatory. Relative humidity is sitting at 57%. The very hot weather warning is in effect, and the heat stress at work warning is currently sitting at amber. The news from RTHK. 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

We are experiencing record-breaking heat in Hong Kong. Is it gonna be becoming a norm? Is it gonna permanent? It's gonna be permanent and staying every summer? Have you thought of it?

0: Welcome back to Sunset Sounds on Radio 3. I guess if it does become normal to have this kind of heat every summer, then we'll get used to it, right? Everybody will find a way to defeat the heat. Fight the heat.
1: They're watching every single thing you say. And when you die, they'll sit you down and take you through.

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There are a lot of apparatus out there, like mini fans, small fans. When are they gonna create or invent mini AC that you can carry around? Would that be nice? I guess you can create your own very primal ones, get some ice or something, and get a fan, and then you get it going.

0: To all our seniors, your second half begins now. 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

7:29 on his Monday night. How are you doing so far? Currently 33 degrees and relative humidity is at 60%. The very hot weather warning is still in effect. The heat stress at work warning is at amber. Tomorrow's is going to be hot again. Minimum would be about 29 degrees Celsius. And the high is going to be about 35 and higher, depending on where you are. Stay hydrated all the time. Well,

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This is Danny Lau. The time is now 7:37.

0: Wondering if there's any first timers out there. Is that the first time you're listening to Sunset Sounds? My name's Daniel. I'm just filling in. Normally is Simon Wilson here. It's almost a quarter to 8 p.m. Our daily lineup includes In the Common Room with Allison Hout at 9:05 and him.
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We are approaching 8 p.m. News at 8 is coming up next. 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

0: RTHK, the news at 8 with Peter Caveos. Hong Kong is set to endure more record-breaking heat, with the observatory registering temperatures above 36 degrees Celsius in several districts and a blistering 39.3 degrees in Sheung Shui in the northern New Territories. Fueling these scorching conditions is Tropical Cyclone Dolphin, which is tracking across eastern China. Haley Yip has the story.
1: The storm's outer subsiding air is bringing exceptionally hot weather to Hong Kong. Speaking on an RTHK program, Senior Scientific Officer Zheng Ping explained Dolphin's trajectory and impact on Hong Kong's weather patterns.
2: After about a day or two, we expect it will dissipate. The weather will start to become less stable. It won't stay sunny and clear all day. There will be more clouds, followed by some rain. We're now thinking that later this week, there may even be localized thunderstorms. By then, the hot weather should ease a bit.
1: The observatory urged residents to stay well hydrated and avoid strenuous outdoor activities during the heat wave.
0: Meanwhile, Typhoon Dolphin has brought heavy rain to eastern parts of the nation today, causing hundreds of flight cancellations even as the storm weakened and some cities resumed public transport. The weather system has lost power after making two landfalls along the coast of Zhejiang province on Sunday, with the National Meteorological Center issuing its lowest typhoon alert today. However, it warned that parts of East and Central China would continue to receive heavy rain. A labor rights advocate says the government could take reference from the international standards when improving its heat stress at work warning. The call comes after the lowest level amber warning was in force yesterday, even as the city sweltered through its hottest day on record. Speaking on a commercial radio program, Fei Xu, chief executive of the Association for the Rights of Industrial Accident Victims, said the global benchmark wet bulb globe temperature is a more practical measure of environmental heat.
3: If we cannot amend the system for now, could we adopt a multi-track approach? We should consider three things: temperature, the Labor Department's guidelines, and the internationally accepted wet bulb globe temperature standard. A red warning should be triggered by whichever indicator reaches red first, and a black warning by whichever reaches black first.
0: A Labor Department spokesman said in a statement that despite the extreme heat yesterday, the temperature is only one of the risk factors for heat stress. Lawmaker Lam Chun Sing says the current heat stress at work warning relies heavily on scientific measurements such as humidity and wind speed. He has urged authorities to factor in what he described as the actual feeling of heat endured by outdoor workers when conducting reviews.
4: In some of the workplace, apart from outdoor direct sunlight and without any shelter area, but also there's some machine is operating around and many vehicle go around. So together with the machine and vehicle emission, the workplace situation is extremely hot. There's the actual feeling, and also the temperature is very high, so that whether we can, in the evaluation or the calculation, we should consider the factor of temperature, so that is the actual feeling of the worker.
0: Overseas, security has been stepped up at a school in Bangkok, a sister institution to where a deadly shooting happened last week. On Friday, a 14-year-old student killed at least six people at the school outside the Thai capital before reportedly turning the gun on himself. Police say he had killed his grandparents at home using a gun that belonged to his grandfather. At Deb Siren School in Bangkok, authorities installed metal detectors to screen students. Director of the school, Withan Promsin Thusak, said safety of the students is of utmost importance.
5: Once this unexpected incident happened, we quickly held a meeting to plan and raise our security level. One thing we've added is metal or weapon scanning equipment, because we never imagined that a school, which should be the safest place, would have something like this happening. So we acted immediately, because raising our security level will give parents confidence and give students the highest level of care possible.
0: And the weather forecast for tonight and tomorrow, mainly fine. The minimum temperature will be about 29 degrees tomorrow. Extremely hot during the day with a maximum temperature of around 35 degrees in the urban areas, a couple degrees higher in the New Territories. The outlook, maximum temperature will be around 33 to 34 degrees in the urban areas and a couple degrees higher in the New Territories on Wednesday and Thursday. Currently, it's 33 degrees at the observatory. Relative humidity is sitting at 65%. The very hot weather warning is currently in effect, and the heat stress at work warning was just canceled. The news from RTHK. RTHK.
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Especially under this kind of heat, you need a lot of discipline. You need a lot of mind control as well. Otherwise, you feel very annoyed for some reason. 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

8:25. Currently 33 degrees out there. Relative humidity is at 66%. Very hot weather warning is still enforced. 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For the weather forecast for tonight, tomorrow is going to be mainly fine. Minimum temperature will be about 29 degrees tomorrow morning. Extremely hot during the day with a maximum temperature of about 35 degrees in the urban areas and a couple of degrees higher in the new territories. Isolated showers later tomorrow. There will be moderate west to southwesterly winds. Looking ahead, the maximum temperature will be around 33 to 34 degrees in the urban areas and a couple of degrees higher in the new territories on Wednesday and Thursday. A few showers on Friday and over the weekend.

There's still 23 minutes before we say goodbye tonight. So I guess we're saying hello. Welcome to Sunset Sounds. 23 minutes to 9 p.m. Currently, it's 32 degrees out there. Apart from the heat, I hope you are enjoying your evening so far.

0: The chief executive is leading the government to draft the first Hong Kong's five-year plan, which is closely related to you and me. In the next 5 years, Hong Kong should further improve its competitiveness, consolidate and enhance its strengths, seize opportunities from national development, and strive for faster economic growth and better livelihoods. The chief executive has instructed the Constitutional and Mainland Affairs Bureau to hold a public consultation. We welcome your views. Let's shape the blueprint for the next 5 years together.
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With the current condition of the heat like this, would you like the summer to end or not? It almost feels like it is an Indian summer, because September is there.

With a persisting heat like this, you feel like summer will never end. However, before you know it, what I meant was, before you know it, September will be here in no time. What if

though it's 32 degrees out there, it's still hot. But the nature is telling us otherwise. Because when I was coming to the studio this afternoon, I saw yellow leaves coming off this tree, and they are actually everywhere on the ground already. So this makes me wonder, is autumn gonna be here soon? Well, I know 9 o'clock is coming up soon. My name is Danny Lau. I'm signing off tonight in a common room with Allison Howell. Next after the news, and then Michael Lanz will be here during the after hours at 10:05. And I'll be back tomorrow during Sunset Sounds at 6:30 after news wrap. Have a nice evening, everyone.

0: RTHK, the news at 9 with Peter Koveos. Hong Kong is set to endure more record-breaking heat, with the observatory registering temperatures above 36 degrees Celsius in several districts and a blistering 39.3 degrees in Changshui in the northern New Territories. Fueling these scorching conditions is Tropical Cyclone Dolphin, which is tracking across eastern China. Haley Yip has the story.
1: The storm's outer subsiding air is bringing exceptionally hot weather to Hong Kong. Speaking on an RTHK program, Senior Scientific Officer Zhen Ping explained Dolphin's trajectory and impact on Hong Kong's weather patterns.
2: After about a day or two, we expect it will dissipate. The weather will start to become less stable. It won't stay sunny and clear all day. There will be more clouds, followed by some rain. We're now thinking that later this week, there may even be localized thunderstorms. By then, the hot weather should ease a bit.
1: The observatory urged residents to stay well hydrated and avoid strenuous outdoor activities during the heat wave.
0: Meanwhile, Typhoon Dolphin has brought heavy rain to eastern parts of the nation today, causing hundreds of flight cancellations, even as the storm weakened and some cities resumed public transport. The weather system has lost power after making two landfalls along the coast of Zhejiang Province on Sunday, with the National Meteorological Center issuing its lowest typhoon alert today. However, it warned that parts of East and Central China would continue to receive heavy rain. Lawmaker Lam Chun Sing says the current heat stress at work warning system relies heavily on scientific measurements such as humidity and wind speed. He has urged authorities to factor in what he described as the actual feeling of heat endured by outdoor workers when conducting reviews. The call comes after the lowest level amber warning was in force yesterday, even as the city sweltered through its hottest day on record.
3: In some of the workplace, apart from outdoor direct sunlight and without any shelter area, but also there's some machine is operating around and many vehicle go around. So together with the machine and vehicle emission, the workplace situation is extremely hot. There's the actual feeling, and also the temperature is very high, so that whether we can in the evaluation or the calculation, we should consider the factor of temperature. So that is the actual feeling of the worker.
0: Hong Kong's largest community living room is open in Tsuen Wan. The 7,000 square foot facility is expected to benefit hundreds of households living in subdivided flats in the district. Officiating at the opening ceremony, Chief Secretary Eric Chan said this is the sixth community living room to be open this year, and three more will become operational by the end of the year.
4: A community living room this big is expected to benefit 610 subdivided unit households, with the number of visits for the year reaching 92,000. Along with the Tsuen Wan West community living room that began operations in June this year, the two can serve about 1,100 subdivided unit households in the district altogether.
0: Police have arrested eight people who allegedly operated a series of compensated dating scams involving 80 cases in the past 2 years, totaling 6.2 million Hong Kong dollars. Officers said the suspects presented fake name cards on social media platforms, pretending to be lawyers and tycoons, and offered between $50,000 and $70,000 a month to become sugar daddies for the victims. But officers said the victims were required to pay a so-called legal fee before they could get the money. Superintendent Chung Hao Yi said people shouldn't take name cards at face value.
5: You have to call the lawyer directly, rather than just believe in those fake name cards sent by those scammers. You have to call the lawyer's company directly to confirm.
0: Police say they've arrested a man with a knife for a knife attack in Pak Fu Lam, which injured a security guard and a foreign domestic helper. Officers were alerted around 9 a.m. when the suspect, armed with a blade, attacked the victims at Baguio Villa. The security guard sustained wounds to his hand, while the helper suffered injuries to her back and neck. Police recovered a 26-centimeter-long knife from the scene.

0: And the weather forecast before we go for tonight and tomorrow, it will be mainly fine. The temperature will be about 29 degrees tomorrow morning. Extremely hot during the day with a maximum temperature of around 35 degrees in the urban areas and a couple degrees higher in the new territories. Isolated showers later tomorrow. The outlook, the maximum temperature will be around 33 to 34 degrees in the urban areas and a couple degrees higher in the new territories Wednesday and Thursday. It's 32 degrees currently, relative humidity 70%, and the very hot weather warning is in effect. The news from RTHK.
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Ariana Grande's brand new album, starting things up for tonight in the common room. Hello and welcome to the show. My name is Alison Howe and you're tuned to RTHK Radio 3. Blackpink just low-key celebrated their 10th anniversary in Bangkok. So let's go way back with How You Like That.

0: series about wildlife trafficking. It is Savvy Earth Savers. Here is Cruzanne McCalligan.
1: Hello, Savvy Earth Savers, and welcome back to the show. Today, I'm joined by Hilary Lai. She's a wildlife crime analyst with ADM Capital Foundation. So her job is to look at all of the wildlife trafficking news that's happening in Hong Kong and analyze what is happening. Hello, Hilary. Welcome to Savvy Earth Savers.
2: Hi. Thanks for having me.
1: Tell us a little bit more about your work. It involves observing wildlife crime cases as they move through Hong Kong's courts. Why are wildlife crime cases important for us to keep tabs on and learn about when it comes to conservation issues globally and in Hong Kong?
2: Yes, so I can briefly talk about what I do in my work first. So I would go to court observations. So what that means is I would go to wildlife crime cases court and I would take notes, usually verbatim, and then I would analyze the key arguments presented by the prosecutor, the offenders, as well as the judges. So analyzing, for example, the modus operandi or the key motivations for the criminals, for example. And then I would also do some analysis on the species involved, etc. So having that data in hand is actually very useful, because let's say for the publicly available materials such as the written judgments or the press releases, they're usually very vague and does not include the key or very detailed nuances. But these are the nuances that actually help us reflect on the motivations or why there are so many wildlife crime cases in Hong Kong. So by knowing that information, it can help with our advocacy work in the organization that I'm with, ADM Capital Foundation. So for example, by knowing that the reason why there's so many exotic animals in Hong Kong is because there's a very big demand, let's say. Mm. So knowing that reason behind can inform our work to be much more targeted. So that's why it's very important for us to do the court monitoring and how, in terms of how it helps with the conservation. So by just spreading the information, so knowing what species are in Hong Kong or how they are being smuggled in Hong Kong, the cruelty that has been involved with the animals bringing into Hong Kong, putting out that information out there and doing public education work, I think works really well, and it's very important to inform the public of the situation that is in Hong Kong right now.
1: Gosh, it sounds really complicated, but incredibly important work. And you're right, so many of these exotic species that make their way to Hong Kong and make their way into our city, because we still don't know which species are out there a lot of the time. A lot of them are exotic species. They're not species that you're supposed to have as pets, right? Then you're not supposed to keep them.
2: So I think there's two problems here. So first of all, when you keep these animals, sometimes some of the animals can grow into very big and large animals. So for example, a few weeks ago, there's a crocodile being found in a balcony in Sham Shui Po. So clearly these animals do not belong in Hong Kong, and having such dangerous animals in Hong Kong also imposes a public safety threat to the city as well. And sometimes when they get too big, they will get abandoned. So a few years

0: ago, let's say there's a sea turtle that has been abandoned in a big tub and just put in front of a conservation organization's front door. So luckily these turtles have been sent to Ocean Park for great care, but there are much more exotic turtles that are being just put in the reservoirs or rivers in Hong Kong, and that does not belong in this ecosystem and also this habitat. Though this not only hurts the turtles or the animals, but also Hong Kong's public health, because they may carry zoonotic diseases that do not belong to Hong Kong, or they may impact the ecosystem here in Hong Kong as well. So having these wide range of exotic animals but without proper regulation could impose problems.
1: Mm. Oh, I think it could impose so many problems. And I think the argument that people can say, oh, I'm an animal lover, I love animals, I love wild animals. Well, if you do, you should probably leave them where they live. That's what it comes down to. And so what is a way that we can be more mindful every day? Everyday people being aware of these problems, it can feel very overwhelming. Yes. We can hear about the wildlife trafficking trade. It's upsetting. If you are actually someone who loves animals, and I'm sure you are too, Hillary, it's awful to see images of animals that have been smuggled in horrible conditions, right? So, yes, they might hopefully be alive still, but they have endured horrible cruelty. Yes. So what is something that people can be more aware of every single day when we think about these endangered species?
0: So I think everything stems from consumer demand. Mm. So I think most importantly, just do research before you keep these animals. Can you actually take care of them? What is their origin? Do they belong to Hong Kong? If they don't belong to Hong Kong, can you take good care of them, let's say? So I think doing these sorts of background search is very important. And I also acknowledge there's some difficulties, because sometimes when you see these animals in, let's say, Tong Shui Street, you wouldn't really know the sources behind these animals. So we also acknowledge that it's not just the consumer's burden to understand where the animals come from, but sometimes I think Hong Kong government could also step up its regulation or step up its enforcement. But it's very encouraging to see that the government has been doing it. We've seen so many seizures that the government has been doing, as well as communicating with the broader public. So I think having these two sides working together would help safeguard Hong Kong's wildlife trading.
1: I think you're absolutely right. It's like, we can't claim ignorance. We have to have the knowledge. And sentencing has increased well, right? So in the Hong Kong court system, I mean, you've also got to be mindful that if you have an exotic pet, even if you're not part of the criminal group that brought it, you're not allowed to.
0: Yes, so possessing animals illegally, endangered animals illegally, you could also get imprisoned. So there are many court cases out there, not just importing, not just exporting, but possessing them are also illegal without a proper licensing. So I think just being mindful of that, make sure that you know your sources, make sure that they are legal, make sure that you know where they're coming from. So having that clarity and also transparency is very important.
1: Mm. And if you have any seed of doubt whether something is legitimate, stay away from it.
0: Yes, right. Or you can also contact AFCD to clarify.
1: Yeah, that's wonderful. That's really good tip for everyone as well, is if you have any questions or you see something that you don't think is what it should be, please contact AFCD. Yes. What has surprised you in the work that you've done, Hillary?
0: I think it's the diversity of animals that we find in Hong Kong. So I wasn't aware of it before I started my work, but knowing that there's so many kinds of animals. So there's like crocodiles, as mentioned just now, there are different monitor lizards or even venomous snake, etc. Are these animals actually suitable to be in Hong Kong, or suitable for Hong Kong's public health and public safety? I think these are some questions that we can ponder on as well.
1: And where can people go to learn more about your work?
0: You can go to our Instagram page, ADM Capsule Foundation, to learn more about the work that our foundation has been doing, as well as some of the updates of the seizure, as well as the conservation messaging out there.
1: And so, is there any part of this process which is giving you hope for the future?
0: Yes, definitely. So as I've mentioned, although we've seen increasing seizures, there's also a reflection of the increased commitment by the government to enforcement, as well as its increased intelligence, as well as increased reporting. So seeing the government stepping up its work, I think is very encouraging for me.
1: So there is hope.
0: Yes.
1: And we can help make a positive change.
0: Yes.
1: Wonderful. Thank you so much for your time today, Hillary. It's been so much fun speaking with you, even if the subject matter has been very heavy and difficult. Thank you so much.

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3: The slowest concert in the world. They just made headlines again. Let's talk about this because the John Cage Organ Project in Germany added a single new pipe, shifting from 7 notes to 8. It may seem like a really tiny change, but this tiny change marked only the 17th chord change in 25 years. And yet, it drew hundreds of visitors and global live streams, proving patience can be powerful. We're talking about John Cage as the avant-garde American artist that he was, having this beautiful piece written in 1985 called Organ Square, As Slow As Possible. The start date was actually his 89th birthday on September 5th, 2001. And guess when it's scheduled to finish? It is a 639-year performance. So we're aiming for this to finish on September 4th, 2640. Isn't it wild? So from 7 notes to 8, representing about 4% completion of the entire piece. Over 150 people inside the church, dozens more outside watching live streams. Applause and cries of bravo followed the very subtle shift. I mean, in case if you have never heard about this, this concert is everything because it teaches a radical lesson. That is, patience is art. In a world of big IG trends and instant gratification, the John Cage Organ Project shows that slowing down can be just as impactful as speeding up.

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0: 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Got a clear vision of what you want to do in life? 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Every week, we bring you an out-of-the-ordinary Hong Kong story to inspire you as you embark on your own journey. It's time to go off-campus. Joining me, Alison Howe, this week is...
2: Hi, my name is Garen Chu, a local comedian and founder and managing partner of Comedy.hk, which is runs a lot of the different comedy shows around Hong Kong.
0: Welcome back onto the show,
2: Thank
0: Garen.
2: Thank you for having me.
0: How are ya?
2: Good, good. I've seen you a lot over the last few years, but I don't think I've actually been on the show since pre-COVID.
0: I know, it's been a while.
2: It's been a minute. Yeah.
0: Last time we did this, we did it on Zoom, didn't we?
2: We might have done it on Zoom. I think this was when The Riff opened.
0: Oh my gosh.
2: So this would have been 2020 or 2019.
0: Wow. Yeah. And now we're looking at the comedy scene in Hong Kong. How do you feel about it?
2: It's good. I mean, it's picking up steam. We've got a lot of the professional comics coming over.
0: Yeah.
2: We just had Zarna Garg, who's one of the... I wouldn't even say Indian superstar. She's like a global superstar now. If people don't know, she's the touring opener for Amy Poehler and Tina Fey.
0: Wow.
2: She just sold out 2,000-something people in Hong Kong. Later this year, there's going to be a lot of famous comedians, and the local scene is growing. We know it's growing because we've got a lot of weird shows now. It used to just be like, we do our stand-up shows, and now we've got like things like my game show. We've got roast battles. The roast battles are kind of fun. It's where the comedians get to be as mean as possible.
0: Oh my gosh.
2: And there's a thing called the Global Roast Battle League.
0: Right.
2: So if anybody follows roasts, it's like all around the world, they do these roast battles, and there's a podcast called Roast Battle League, and they pick the top 10 roast battles that happened that week around the world.
0: Right.
2: And all three of the shows we've done so far has had at least one round.

0: make it to the top 10 globally,
1: oh,
0: which
1: wow.
0: is pretty cool. Yeah. So on the amateur level, it's getting good. On the pro level, it's getting good. Next year, I can't name names yet, but we have a lot of very famous people coming over.
1: Oh, my goodness.
0: So that's going to be fun. And hopefully we get a lot more new comics, too. I think what's really helped is that since we got out of the pandemic and we slowly had, one, more people wanting to go out more, but yeah. also more people coming into Hong Kong, whether it's from expats from jobs or exchange students. Mm. And a lot of them, they want to try out comedy. So that's pretty good.
1: Which is amazing.
0: Yes.
1: I feel like comedy definitely has a big scene, a growing scene in Hong Kong, but I also feel like, take Jimmy Au Yeung for an example.
0: Yeah.
1: I don't think I've recalled seeing a comedy artist coming in here and doing 4 shows and they're all sold out.
0: All sold out. 6,000 people per night.
1: Yeah.
0: I mean, it was crazy. And then he sold out the Macau shows.
1: Exactly. And then he came back again, sold out.
0: Yeah. A lot of people, even the when they put his special on movie theaters, I have friends who were like, yeah, even the tickets were sold out for the show on the movie theaters. So yeah, it was a big deal. And I think I think Hong Kong, you know, this is an island of 7 million people.
1: Mm-hmm.
0: We just really like it when we're the best in the world at something. And that has happened quite often. Yeah, like whether it's like industry, whether it's like, banking and finance and law, or like, hey, we have the best swimmer and we have the best fencer. Who would have known on a tiny island of 7? I remember like this would have been 12 years ago. I had people at work say like, no one's going to care about the Olympics. I'm like, ooh, I think people will care about the Olympics because we might medal.
1: Mm.
0: And that was when Siobhan got the silvers and then Jiang Gailong got the gold. And then 4 years later, it was Olympic fever, right? I'm
1: Absolutely.
0: Like, now we will care about it every time because we're obsessed when we're the best in the world at something.
1: Absolutely. We do love a good win, and I think that probably is a hint to what your upcoming show could be about.
0: Yeah, so I have a game show that you've been to some of the original versions of. So I used to run this comedy game show, been doing it for almost 6 years now. On September would be our 32nd show.
1: Wow.
0: It is called the Happy Hong Kong Funtime Show. It previously had a different name. The versions you went to had a different name. But because we are in much bigger venues, we have to not PG the show, but at least PG the name for advertising purposes.
1: A bit more inclusive?
0: Yes, yes. This is going to be at the Shusan Theater. The biggest show we've done previously was maybe 120 people.
1: Yeah.
0: Shusan Theater would be 400.
1: Woo.
0: So we'll need to sell some tickets, but it's going to be fun. It's going to be very fun.
1: We're going to get some teaser from you, hopefully throughout the week. But,
0: yeah, it's like a love letter to Hong Kong.
1: Aww.
0: It's just what are all the weirdest things here that people either know about or sometimes even miss, and then just really test how Hong Kong you really are.
1: Amazing. Garen's going to be back throughout the entire week to take us off campus to tell us more about what he's up to, what the show's going to be about, and how we love our city.
0: Yeah.
1: And we also like to tap into your music taste. I've asked you to choose a song for us to play tonight.
0: This is one of my favorite karaoke classics.
1: Oh.
0: And it is from a very fantastic artist who passed away recently. So hopefully we can live in her glorious memory by playing Total Eclipse of the Heart by Bonnie Tyler.

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1: Common Room presents
0: Hashtag this.
2: World Lion Day. Raw. It was founded in 2013 by wildlife conservationists to raise awareness about lions, their role as symbols of strength, and the urgent need to protect them from threats like habitat loss and poaching. This year's theme on World Lions Day is Roar for Restoration, and it is about restoring lion populations and protecting ecosystems, reminding us that saving lions means saving balance in nature. You may think that, well, we don't really have lions in Hong Kong. Well, we get lion dance every Chinese New Year, which is a symbol of courage and good fortune, and we are famous for our lion rock. So lion is a huge symbol and big relevance to Hong Kong people. But today is not just about lions. It is also about courage, unity, and protecting our planet. So for all of our local teens, it is a reminder that every roar for conservation adds strength to the global movement. Still to come on the show, we're going to go backstage with Disclosure Day. Tonight we'll be hearing from Colin Firth and Eve Hewson. Stick around.
3: Hakuna Matata. What a wonderful phrase.
4: Hakuna Matata.

0: What's the motto?
1: Nothing. What's the motto with you?
2: You know what? These two words will solve all your problems.
1: That's right. Take Pumbaa, for example. Why, when he was a young warthog.
3: When I was a young warthog.
1: Very nice.
2: Thanks.
1: He found his aroma lacked a certain appeal. He could clear the savannah after every meal.
2: I'm a sensitive soul, though I seem thick-skinned. And it hurt that my friends never stood downwind. And oh, the shame!
4: He was a shame!
2: Thought of changing my name!
4: Oh, what's your name?
2: And I got downhearted!
4: How did you feel?
2: Every time that I...
1: Pumbaa, not in front of the kids.
2: Oh, sorry.

0: for your rump breasts.
1: It's beautiful.
0: I'm starved.
1: I'm so hungry I could eat a whole zebra.
2: We're fresh out of zebra.
1: Any antelope?
2: Nuh-uh.
1: Hippo?
2: Nope. Listen, kid, if you live with us, you have to eat like us. Hey, this looks like a good spot to rustle up some grub.
1: Ew, what's that?
2: A grub. What's it look like?
1: Ew, gross.
2: Tastes like chicken.
0: Slimy yet satisfying.
2: These are rare delicacies.
3: Pecans with a very pleasant crunch.
0: You're learning to love them.
2: I'm telling you, kid, this is the great life. No rules, no responsibilities. Ooh, the little cream film kind. And best of all, no worries. Well, kid?
1: Oh, well. Hakuna Matata. Slimy? It's satisfying.

0: Common Room is live now.
1: Rewind that song.
2: What did you steal?
3: Secrets. The data they paid me to protect.
2: Are they people?
3: No.
4: Good morning, Kansas City. Let's take a look at today. Today is today's.
3: Do you understand what she's saying?
4: I hear it. It's gibberish. I can't understand it.
3: And I can.
4: What's happening to me?
5: People are starved for the truth.
3: I'm a part of it now. I'm just sorry they made you a part of it too.
6: Hello, Jane. Please. Have a seat.

0: This 79-year terror campaign of lies has to end.
1: What are you going to do?
2: Full disclosure to the whole world.
3: That truth will upend all established order across the entire world. If you do this, there's no one to

0: Why would they do this?
1: When the time is right, everything will become clear.
0: Whatever happens,
2: don't you let go.
3: This film vibrates with a sense of an important secret.
4: There has been a threat to release government material long shrouded in secrecy.
5: The human race cannot accept what we know.
3: Wodecs are clearly sinister.

0: menacing people who simply want to tell the truth. It's a pretty scary organisation.
1: Margaret Fairchild.
0: Margaret's gift is that everybody she encounters, if she locks eyes with them, she'll reach their most vulnerable side.
2: My God, what is she?
0: And she has this information that would disrupt religious, political, social, all the structures of the establishment.
3: That truth will upend all established order across the entire world.
0: My job is to make sure that we don't descend into chaos. If you do that,

0: one dream collaborator.
1: What did you steal?
2: The data they paid me to protect.
1: Are they people?
2: No.
0: It really feels like a human story, and it feels like we were living in real time with these real characters that we could relate to, but then there was this threat coming in.
3: Hello, Jane.
0: That is science fiction based.
3: Fantasy.
0: And is so powerful.
1: What are you gonna do?
2: Full disclosure to the whole world.
0: But it did make me think completely differently about the possibility of this happening one day.
1: Tell them the truth. This is disclosure day.

Wow, beautiful music by the legendary John Williams, whom you will be listening to later on throughout our 2 weeks feature, bringing you Disclosure Day. To close the show, something completely different. Here are the Chainsmokers and Oaks on the tune called Love Is Kind. Enjoy the rest of your Monday, and we'll see you tomorrow.

0: That wine was really good. It's still early. I'll go for a ride.
1: Any driver found exceeding the prescribed alcohol limit will face prosecution under the law. The driver is liable for a maximum fine of $25,000, imprisonment for up to 3 years, driving disqualification for up to 5 years, and will incur 10 driving offense points.
2: The Environmental Protection Department has strengthened emissions control for petrol and LPG vehicles. Roadside remote sensing devices are used to detect invisible pollutants. Vehicles found exceeding the emissions limit must be repaired and are required to pass an emissions test within 12 working days. Otherwise, their licenses will be cancelled. Drive clean for clean air. For details, please visit the Environmental Protection Department's website.
3: RTHK, the news at 10 with Peter Caveos. Hong Kong is set to endure more record-breaking heat, with the observatory registering temperatures above 36 degrees Celsius in several districts and a blistering 39.3 degrees in

0: Chungshui in the northern New Territories. Fueling these scorching conditions is Tropical Cyclone Dolphin, which is tracking across eastern China. Haley Yip reports.
1: The storm's outer subsiding air is bringing exceptionally hot weather to Hong Kong. Speaking on an RTHK program, Senior Scientific Officer Zhen Ping explained Dolphin's trajectory and impact on Hong Kong's weather patterns.
2: After about a day or two, we expect it will dissipate. The weather will start to become less stable. It won't stay sunny and clear all day. There will be more clouds, followed by some rain. We're now thinking that later this week, there may even be localized thunderstorms. By then, the hot weather should ease a bit.
1: The observatory urged residents to stay well hydrated and avoid strenuous outdoor activities during the heat wave.
0: Meanwhile, Typhoon Dolphin has brought heavy rain to eastern parts of the nation today, causing hundreds of flight cancellations, even as the storm weakened and some cities resumed public transport. The weather system has lost power after making two landfalls along the coast of Zhejiang province on Sunday, with the National Meteorological Center issuing its lowest typhoon alert this morning. However, it warned that parts of east and central China would continue to receive heavy rain. A labor rights advocate says the government could take reference from international standards when improving its heat stress at work warning system. The call comes after the lowest level amber warning was enforced yesterday, even as the city sweltered through its hottest day on record. Speaking on a commercial radio program, Fei Xu, chief executive of the Association for the Rights of Industrial Accident Victims, said the global benchmark, wet bulb globe temperature, is a more practical measure of environmental heat.
3: If we cannot amend the system for now, could we adopt a multi-track approach? We should consider three things: temperature, the Labor Department's guidelines, and the internationally accepted wet bulb globe temperature standard. A red warning should be triggered by whichever indicator reaches red first, and a black warning by whichever reaches black first.
0: A Labor Department spokesman said in a statement that despite the extreme heat yesterday, the temperature is only one of the risk factors for heat stress. Lawmaker Lam Chun Sing says the current heat stress at work warning system relies heavily on scientific measurements such as humidity and wind speed. He has urged authorities to factor in what he described as the actual feeling of heat endured by outdoor workers when conducting reviews.
4: In some of the workplace, apart from outdoor direct sunlight and without any shelter area, but also there's some machine is operating around and many vehicle go around. So together with the machine and vehicle emission, the workplace situation is extremely hot. There's the actual feeling, and also the temperature is very high, so that whether we can, in the evaluation or the calculation, we should consider the factor of temperature, so that is the actual feeling of the worker.
0: Police say they've arrested a man for a knife attack in Pak Fu Lam, which injured a security guard and a foreign domestic helper. Officers were alerted around 9 a.m. when the suspect, armed with a blade, attacked the victims at Baguio Villa. The security guard sustained wounds to his hand, while the helper suffered injuries to her back and neck. Police recovered a 28-centimeter long knife from the scene. Hong Kong's largest community living room is open in Tsuen Wan. The 7,000-square-foot facility is expected to benefit hundreds of households living in subdivided flats in the district. Officiating at the opening ceremony, Chief Secretary Eric Chan said this is the sixth community living room to be open this year, and three more will become operational by the end of the year.
5: A community living room this big is expected to benefit 610 subdivided unit households, with the number of visits for the year reaching 92,000. Along with the Tsuen Wan West Community Living Room that began operations in June this year, the two can serve about 1,100 subdivided unit households in the district altogether.
0: And the weather forecast before we go, mainly fine. The minimum temperature will be around 29 degrees tomorrow morning. Extremely hot during the day with a maximum temperature of around 35 degrees in the urban areas, a couple degrees higher in the New Territories, and isolated showers later tomorrow. Currently, the temperature is 32 degrees Celsius at the observatory, relative humidity of 65%, and the very hot weather warning is in effect. The news from RTHK.
6: Happy Monday. This is After Hours with Michael Lance. Hope you're not getting too hot out there. It's stay inside then. Listen to me for the next 3 hours. You could have been anywhere else doing anything else. I appreciate you hanging out with me this evening. Sit back and relax, cool down. No reason to get up and dance tonight. We're going to keep things nice and chill. Let's get serious right here on Radio 3. It's After Hours with Michael Lance.

0: Tropical cyclones may lead to storm surges. Sea levels are drawn upwards by the storm's low pressure. The strong winds blow landward also push seawater towards the shore. If it happens at high tide, the sea level rise will be even greater, resulting in inundation and damage to coastal and low-lying areas. The public should take timely precautions and follow the government's advice and evacuation measures. Stay tuned to the latest warning messages by the observatory.
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2: We're going to be chilling, keeping you nice and cool this evening. No reason to get up and jump around and get all sweaty. We've done enough of that in the last few days. Here's DJ Jazzy Jeff and the Fresh Prince, Summertime.

It wouldn't be summertime vibes without some more Beach Boys. Here's California Dreamin'. This is After Hours with Michael Lance. If you're just joining us, we're just trying to keep cool tonight.

This is After Hours, Michael Lanz, Little Scary Pockets with Corey Henry. Everybody Wants to Rule the World. Got some Catherine Chan to finish off the hour. News coming up next. Thanks for hanging out. We're just chilling like a villain.

0: RTHK, the news at 11 with Todd Harding. Tonight's headlines. The Observatory says hot weather conditions will persist until at least tomorrow. Eight people are arrested for allegedly operating compensated dating scams totaling 6.2 million Hong Kong dollars. And two people are injured in a knife attack in Pok Fulam. Hong Kong is set to endure more record-breaking heat, with the Observatory registering record-breaking temperatures above 36 degrees Celsius in several districts and a blistering 39.3 degrees in Chiang Shui in the northern New Territories. Fueling these scorching conditions is Tropical Cyclone Dolphin, which is tracking across eastern China. Hayley Yip reports.
1: The storm's outer subsiding air is bringing exceptionally hot weather to Hong Kong. Speaking on an RTHK program, Senior Scientific Officer Zheng Ping explained

0: dolphin's trajectory and impact on Hong Kong's weather patterns.
1: After about a day or two, we expect it will dissipate. The weather will start to become less stable. It won't stay sunny and clear all day. There will be more clouds, followed by some rain. We're now thinking that later this week, there may even be localized thunderstorms. By then, the hot weather should ease a bit.
0: The observatory urged residents to stay well hydrated and avoid strenuous outdoor activities during the heat wave.
2: A labor rights advocate says the government could take reference from international standards when improving its heat stress at work warning system. The call comes after the lowest level amber warning was enforced yesterday, even as the city sweltered through its hottest day on record. Speaking on a commercial radio program, Fei Xu, chief executive of the Association for the Rights of Industrial Accident Victims, said the global benchmark, wet bulb globe temperature, is a more practical measure of environmental heat.
3: If we cannot amend the system for now, could we adopt a multi-track approach? We should consider three things: temperature, the Labor Department's guidelines, and the internationally accepted wet bulb globe temperature standard. A red warning should be triggered by whichever indicator reaches red first, and a black warning by whichever reaches black first.
2: A Labour Department spokesman said in a statement that despite the extreme heat yesterday, the temperature is only one of the risk factors for heat stress. Police have arrested eight people who allegedly operated a series of compensated dating scams involving 80 cases in the past 2 years and totaling 6.2 million Hong Kong dollars. Officers said the suspects presented fake name cards on social media platforms, pretending to be lawyers and tycoons, and offered between $50,000 and $70,000 a month to become sugar daddies for the victims. But officers said the victims were required to pay a so-called legal fee before they could get the money. Superintendent Cheung Hau Yi said people shouldn't take name cards at face value.
4: You have to call the lawyer directly, rather than just believe in those fake name cards sent by those scammers. You have to call the lawyer's company directly to confirm.
2: Police say they've arrested a man for a knife attack in Pok Fu Lam, which injured a security guard and a foreign domestic helper. Officers were alerted at around 9 a.m. when the suspect, armed with a blade, attacked the victims at Baguio Villa. The security guard sustained wounds to his hand, while the helper suffered injuries to her back and neck. Police recovered a 28-centimeter-long knife from the scene. Hong Kong's largest community living room has opened in Tsuen Wan. The 7,000-square-foot facility is expected to benefit hundreds of households living in subdivided flats in the district. Officiating at the opening ceremony, Chief Secretary Eric Chan said this is the sixth community living room to be opened this year, and three more will become operational by the end of the year.
5: A community living room this big is expected to benefit 610 subdivided unit households, with the number of visits for the year reaching 92,000. Along with the Tsuen Wan West Community Living Room that began operations in June this year, the two can serve about 1,100 subdivided unit households in the district altogether.
2: And the weather forecast, mainly fine with a minimum temperature of about 29 degrees in the morning, extremely hot during the day with a high of about 35 degrees in town and a few degrees even higher in the new territories. There'll be isolated showers later. Winds will be moderate west to southwesterlies. The top temperature will be about 33 to 34 degrees in town, a few degrees higher in the new territories on Wednesday and on Thursday. There'll be a few showers on Friday and over the weekend. Currently at the observatory, 32 degrees Celsius, humidity just 67%. The very hot weather warning is still in force. You're listening to RTHK. The time is 5 minutes past 11. More than 70% of workers in Hong Kong have adopted artificial intelligence at work, significantly higher than the global average of 31%. This was found in a survey conducted by the Hong Kong University of Science and Technology between March and April. About 73% of the roughly 3,700 people polled used AI regularly. The technology was used mainly for tasks such as drafting and organizing documents and summarizing and analyzing information. Professor Tam Kar Yan is the Vice President for Administration and Business as well as Chair Professor of Information Systems, Business Statistics and Operations Management. He spoke to Bell Yip about the main findings.
6: We have a couple of major findings based on the survey response. The first one is compared with other jurisdictions in the world, workers in Hong Kong, they actually embrace AI. More than 70% of the respondents in the survey, they use AI on a daily and weekly basis, which is on the high side compared with other countries. The second finding is that they understand AI is coming in a big way. About 60% of our respondents say it will have a major impact on the work in the next 3 to 5 years. Around 30% even comment that it will come in a big way in 1 to 2 years. So they are well aware their jobs and also their role they play in organizations will be affected by AI.
7: Is there any main differences between different careers or gender based on their application of AI in their work?
6: Based on the survey findings, the senior management, they are more enthusiastic and positive about AI in terms of improving productivity and also enhancing the operations of the companies. However, for the operation and lower level employee in the hierarchy, they are not so sure how the impact will affect their work, and some even express concern about whether their job will be marginalized or being even replaced by AI.
7: So what are the career fields of the interviewees of the survey, and how do their nature of work affect the use of AI?
6: I think at this point, most of the workers, they use AI individually because AI tools is so easily accessible. There are a lot of free access to LLM. They can use it for their own job. But there's still a big gap on integrating these AI solutions into the workflow of the organizations. And that requires management support and also an infrastructure to be developed. And this requires a lot of effort as compared with individual use.
7: So why are workers at different ranks given different expectations on their use of AI?
6: I think the senior management in the hierarchy, senior and upper, they have a broad picture. They understand the impact of AI at different levels of the organization hierarchy. But at the lower level, workers, they are not very aware how the impact of AI, and they become a little bit more worried than the senior management.
2: Medical sector lawmaker David Lam says the Hertau Shenzhen Hong Kong Science and Technology Innovation Cooperation Zone will help expedite medical development in the SAR. He called for closer cross-boundary cooperation over the next 5 years. With Hong Kong preparing to come up with its first five-year plan, Lam said expanding clinical trials is key to turning the city into a major health and medical innovation hub. He spoke to Janice Low.
8: Now, what we want to develop Hong Kong into, and also the entire hotel area, is a center of clinical trials and innovation. Now, clinical trials is important, and we need people. Hong Kong has a population of 7.5 million people. Not too small, but if you talk about, for instance, rare diseases, or even not so rare diseases, but at a particular stage, then the actual number of patients will relatively be small. The entire Greater Bay Area has a population of 80 million plus. That is more than 10 times the population of Hong Kong. And therefore, we can expect that more patients will have the same rare disease in the entire area than Hong Kong alone. So with that in mind, I believe we can more easily recruit a bigger number of patients in a shorter period of time. But that needs coordination, and that is why we need the Hertau Collaborative Zone. So collaborating between the Hong Kong base and the Shenzhen base.
9: So in other words, do you mean that by having both the Hong Kong and Shenzhen parts collaborating with each other, it can actually benefit both sides given that it could help, as you said, increase the number of patients undergoing clinical trials in Hong Kong? To what extent could the result benefit both the SAR as well as the Shenzhen park?
8: That's just one aspect. With more patients, with a bigger patient base, that means you can do the research quicker, so you can finish your clinical trial quicker. And then you can also radiate to other places. For a clinical trial that is useful for registering a drug, you need kind of international clinical trials. So to start with, if we start here and we have a population base of over 80 million, that makes clinical trial much easier than a population of 7.5 million. 80 million is already more than the population population of many countries in the world. So that's one aspect. Another aspect which is also useful is the division of labor between different places in the Greater Bay Area zone. Now, Hong Kong, we can do innovation. We can have manufacture on a relatively smaller scale. But then if you want to manufacture drugs or other medical devices in a large scale, then perhaps some other places in the Greater Bay Area have their edge. And then for marketing, Hong Kong is a springboard to both ways. One, to the rest of the world, and to Chinese mainland. So if we develop something here, we register it here, then you can expect we can more easily springboard to Chinese mainland. Hopefully, the authority, the NMPA, will recognize our registration in the future. And with Hong Kong, we have

0: have a very high standard of trustworthiness around the world. So other places will also see, okay, this drug is registered in Hong Kong. They'll take it as a trustworthy registration.
1: Mainland robot maker Unitree Robotics has opened subscriptions for its initial public offering on the Shanghai Stock Exchange's SciTech Innovation Board, or STAR Market. This follows a preliminary offline price inquiry that indicated strong investor demand. Marcus Lum reports.
2: The Hangzhou-based company is offering more than 40 million shares at 150.8 yuan each, representing 10% of its post-offering share capital. The offering is expected to raise about 6.1 billion yuan. After invalid bids and the highest priced portion of proposed subscriptions were excluded, the remaining proposed offline subscriptions totaled 71.4 billion shares. That's 2,760 times the size of the initial offline offering size before adjustment for strategic placement. Unitree mainly develops, produces and sells high-performance general-purpose humanoid and quadruped robots, robot components and embodied intelligence models. The company describes itself as a civilian robotics firm, and its prospectus showed that from 2023 to 2025, it sold over 33,000 quadruped robots and 5,600 humanoid robots.
1: To sport now, where the feud between football's world governing body FIFA and other continental associations of the sport has intensified. Europe's UEFA, the North and Central American CONCACAF, and the Asian Football Confederation accused FIFA president Gianni Infantino of deception and a breach of trust over plans to sell a stake in the World Cup. In an open letter, they called the idea a betrayal of the global football community, warning that leadership fails when personal interests come before the collective good. In tennis, Philippine star Alex Ayala's run at the Canadian Open in Toronto has come to an end in the round of 16. The 25th seed was beaten in straight sets by Switzerland's Belinda Bencic. Carlos Escueta has more.
3: Following her historic victory in Washington, D.C. last week that saw her become the first Filipina to win a WTA 500 title, Ayala entered her clash against the 12th seed from Switzerland, looking to continue her winning run of form, but it ultimately wasn't meant to be this time around for the world number 20. Despite putting up a fight, Ayala was unable to pull through in the opening set, losing 4-6 to Belinda Bencic in 53 minutes on center court. Things didn't get much better for Ayala in the second, with Bencic shutting the door completely with a dominant 6-love win to wrap up the contest in 1 hour and 13 minutes. In the quarterfinals, Bencic will face 4th-seeded American Coco Gauff, who beat Russia's Alina Korneva 6-3, 6-1 to advance. Also through is Japan's Naomi Osaka, who swept past home favorite Leila Fernandez in straight sets to book her place in the last eight. Up next for Osaka is world number 2 Elena Rybakina, who needed 3 sets to overcome Lyudmila Samsonova of Russia. Over in the men's draw, American 5th seed Ben Shelton kept up his title defense in Montreal by holding off a challenge from Brazil's Joao Fonseca to power into the quarterfinals. Shelton, who was ranked 10th in the world, has not dropped a set in his run to the last 8. He will next face 13th seed Jakob Mensik. American Luna Tien and Spaniard Daniel Marina Aguilar, meanwhile, set up a quarterfinal encounter following respective wins in their last 16 matches.
1: Men's world number 1 Jannik Sinner has withdrawn from the Cincinnati Open with a right knee injury. Sinner's withdrawal from Cincinnati follows that of world number 2 Carlos Alcaraz, who continues to battle a wrist injury. And that is the news, weather and sports from RTHK.
4: Right back at it. This is After Hours with Michael Lance. We just trying to stay cool on this hot Monday. Thanks for hanging out.

0: Mosquitoes can transmit many different infections. Even if you may not have symptoms when infected, if the virus is present in the blood, a second bite can spread it to others. Therefore, after returning from affected areas, apply insect repellent containing DEET for 14 consecutive days. Remember to see a doctor if you feel unwell. To prevent mosquito bites, wear light-colored, loose, and long-sleeve clothing and apply insect repellent. Stop disease from spreading. 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
1: 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You couldn't play with water under the sun. You couldn't cook your favorite food. You would not be able to do anything without water. Did you know that on average, each person in Hong Kong uses 150 one-liter bottles of water per day? A water shortage might be closer than you think. Remember to use water wisely. The Water Supplies Department reminds you, save water today for a sustainable future.
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3: Been digging this jam lately. A little Last Train Home. Here's John Mayer.

such a sweet jam, kind of mixing that late 80s kind of like heartland rock, mixing like Toto and Clapton together. Here's some Chili Peppers, Danny California.

My boy is the police. Every breath you take. Hope everything was well this weekend. It got a little warm. Hope you're okay. Hope things cool down here coming up. Here's some Wham! Careless Whisper.

This is After Hours with Michael Lance. We just chilling like a villain on this Monday, saying goodbye. And hello Tuesday with some winds of change. Here's the Scorpions news coming up next. Thanks for hanging out.

0: RTHK, the news at 12 with Todd Harding. Hong Kong's largest community living room has opened in Tsuen Wan. The 7,000-square-foot facility is expected to benefit hundreds of households living in subdivided flats in the district. Officiating at the opening ceremony, Chief Secretary Eric Chan said this is the sixth community living room to be opened this year, and three more will become operational by the end of the year.
1: A community living room this big is expected to benefit 610 subdivided unit households, with the number of visits for the year reaching 92,000. Along with the Tsuen Wan West Community Living Room that began operations in June this year, the two can serve about 1,100 subdivided unit households in the district altogether.
0: Lawmaker Lam Chun Sing says the current heat stress at work warning system relies heavily on scientific measurements such as humidity and wind speed. He has urged authorities to factor in what he described as the actual feeling of heat endured by outdoor workers when conducting reviews. The call comes after the lowest level amber warning was in force on Sunday, even as the city sweltered through its hottest day on record.
2: In some of the workplace, apart from outdoor direct sunlight and without any shelter area, but also there's some machine is operating around and many vehicle go around. So together with the machine and vehicle emission, the workplace situation is extremely hot. There's the actual feeling, and also the temperature is very high, so that whether we can

0: And in the evaluation or the calculation, we should consider the factor of temperature. So that is the actual feeling of the worker.
1: A deadly earthquake has hit western Colombia, killing at least 20 people. The epicenter of the 7.4 magnitude tremor was in a community in the Chocó region, about 400 kilometers west of the capital of Bogotá. Social media giant Meta has released a new, smaller, open-weight artificial intelligence model aiming to tap demand for AI systems that run directly on people's devices. Appearing on the company's social media platform Facebook, Chief Executive Mark Zuckerberg said a bigger version will be launched soon.
2: So I think that the key to building a positive future for everyone is to make sure that everyone has access to personal superintelligence. We are open sourcing a new class of on-device models that we are calling Muse Glimmer. It's a 30 billion parameter dense model that runs on your laptop, and it's the highest performing model of its size. In the coming weeks, we are also going to open the weights for Muse Spark 1.2, our latest foundation model and one of the leading models in the world. We're also working to make sure that everyone has a personal superintelligence agent that works 24/7 on your behalf to improve your health, your relationships, your career, your finances, and more.
1: The leader of Britain's right-wing Reform UK party, Nigel Farage, says that if elected, the party would deport all foreign criminals serving sentences in British prisons. Under the plan, offenders would be sent back to their country of origin or to a third country.
3: So let's begin with the over 10,000 foreign national offenders that are currently in Britain's prisons. That figure is rising all the time. In fact, our expenditure on this is 50% higher than it was as recently as 2019. To house a foreign national offender in El Salvador will be half the cost of housing a foreign national offender in this country and will give us more prison spaces.
1: Scientists in Italy say they've assembled an instrument which could transform the study of the solar corona. As a total solar eclipse sweeps across Europe tomorrow, the Circular Slit Spectrometer, or CISS, will undergo a decisive test at an astrophysical observatory in Spain. Federico Landini is the principal investigator at the Astrophysical Observatory of Turin.
4: It is a spectrometer intended to measure the spectrum, that is, the breakdown of light into its colors and wavelengths, of the solar corona, which is that part of the sun, the solar atmosphere, that can be observed during total eclipses, that is, when the photosphere, the visible solar disk, is obscured or blocked by the moon. This spectrometer, unlike conventional spectrometers, has a circular slit and can capture the spectrum of the entire corona at a certain distance from the center of the sun in a single photograph.
1: And the weather forecast, mainly fine, extremely hot again, with a high of about 35 degrees in town, a few degrees higher in the New Territories. There'll be isolated showers later on. Currently at the observatory, 31 degrees Celsius, humidity 70%. The very hot weather warning is still in force. News and weather, RTHK.
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6: Happy Tuesday. If you're just joining, we're just chilling like a villain this evening, getting you right into the week safe and sound. Thanks for hanging out.

0: The chief executive is leading the government to draft the first Hong Kong's five-year plan, which is closely related to you and me. In the next 5 years, Hong Kong should further improve its competitiveness, consolidate and enhance its strengths, seize opportunities from national development, and strive for faster economic growth and better livelihoods. The chief executive has instructed the Constitutional and Mainland Affairs Bureau to hold a public consultation. We welcome your views. Let's shape the blueprint for the next 5 years together.
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2: Radio 3. And here's Sixpence None the Richer with their cover of Crowded Houses Don't Dream. It's over right here on Radio 3. It's After Hours with Michael Lance. Thanks for hanging out.

Getting close. About ready to turn things over to Night Music. Broken Wings, Mr. Mister. Winding things down. Hope your Monday started off pleasantly, other than the gosh darn heat and humidity. Here's Christopher Cross, Sailing.

0: RTHK, the news at 1 with Todd Harding. Hong Kong's largest community living room has opened in Tsuen Wan. The 7,000-square-foot facility is expected to benefit hundreds of households living in subdivided flats in the district. Officiating at the opening ceremony, Chief Secretary Eric Chan said this is the sixth community living room to be opened this year, and three more will become operational by the end of the year.
1: A community living room this big is expected to benefit 610 subdivided unit households, with the number of visits for the year reaching 92,000. Along with the Tsuen Wan West Community Living Room that began operations in June this year, the two can serve about 1,100 subdivided unit households in the district altogether.
0: Lawmaker Lam Chun Sing says the current heat stress at work warning system relies heavily on scientific measurements such as humidity and wind speed. He's urged authorities to factor in what he described as the actual feeling of heat endured by outdoor workers when conducting their reviews. The call comes after the lowest level amber warning was in force on Sunday, even as the city sweltered through its hottest day on record.
2: In some of the workplace, apart from outdoor direct sunlight and without any shelter area, but also there's some machine is operating around and many vehicles go around. So together with the machine and vehicle emission, the workplace situation is extremely hot. That's the actual feeling. And also the temperature is very high, so that whether we can, in the evaluation or the calculation, we should consider the factor of temperature. So that is the actual feeling of the worker.
0: A deadly earthquake has hit western Colombia, killing at least 47 people. The epicenter of the 7.4 magnitude tremor was in a community in the Choco region, about 400 kilometers west of the capital, Bogota. Social media giant Meta has released a new, smaller, open-weight artificial intelligence model aiming to tap demand for AI systems that run directly on people's devices. Appearing on the company's social media platform Facebook, Chief Executive Mark Zuckerberg said a bigger version will be launched soon.
3: So I think that the key to building a positive future for everyone is to make sure that everyone has access to personal superintelligence. We are open sourcing a new class of on-device models that we are calling Muse Glimmer. It's a 30 billion parameter dense model that runs on your laptop, and it's the highest performing model of its size. In the coming weeks, we are also going to open the weights for Muse Spark 1.2, our latest foundation model and one of the leading models in the world. We're also working to make sure that everyone has a personal superintelligence agent that works 24/7 on your behalf to improve your health, your relationships, your career, your finances, and more.
0: The leader of Britain's right-wing Reform UK party, Nigel Farage, says that if elected, the party would deport all foreign criminals serving sentences in British prisons. Under the plan, offenders would be sent back to their country of origin or to a third country.
4: So let's begin with the over 10,000 foreign national offenders that are currently in Britain's prisons. That figure is rising all the time. In fact, our expenditure on this is 50% higher than it was as recently as 2019. To house a foreign national offender in El Salvador will be half the cost of housing a foreign national offender in this country and will give us more prison spaces.
0: Scientists in Italy say they've assembled an instrument which could transform the study of the solar corona. As a total solar eclipse sweeps across Europe tomorrow, the circular slit spectrometer, or CISS, will undergo a decisive test at an astrophysical observatory in Spain. Federico Landini is the principal investigator at the Astrophysical Observatory of Turin.
5: It is a spectrometer intended to measure the spectrum, that is, the breakdown of light into its colors and wavelengths, of the solar corona, which is that part of the sun, the solar atmosphere, that can be observed during total eclipses, that is, when the photosphere, the visible solar disk, is obscured or blocked by the moon. This spectrometer, unlike conventional spectrometers, has a circular slit and can capture the spectrum of the entire corona at a certain distance from the center of the sun in a single photograph.
0: To the weather forecast, mainly fine and extremely hot again, with a high of about 35 degrees in town, a few degrees even higher in the New Territories. There'll be isolated showers later on. Winds will be moderate west to southwesterlies. Currently at the observatory, 31 degrees, humidity 67%. The very hot weather warning is still in force. 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
6: keeping you company till dawn breaks. 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

0: RTHK, the news at 2 with Todd Harding. Hong Kong's largest community living room has opened in Tsuen Wan. The 7,000-square-foot facility is expected to benefit hundreds of households living in subdivided flats in the district. Officiating at the opening ceremony, Chief Secretary Eric Chan said this is the sixth community living room to be opened this year, and three more will become operational by the end of the year.
1: A community living room this big is expected to benefit 610 subdivided unit households, with the number of visits for the year reaching 92,000. Along with the Tsuen Wan West Community Living Room that began operations in June this year, the two can serve about 1,100 subdivided unit households in the district altogether.
0: Lawmaker Lam Chun Sing says the current heat stress at work warning system relies heavily on scientific measurements such as humidity and wind speed. He's urged authorities to factor in what he described as the actual feeling of heat endured by outdoor workers when conducting reviews. The call comes after the lowest level amber warning was in force on Sunday, even as the city sweltered through its hottest day on record.
2: In some of the workplace, apart from outdoor direct sunlight and without any shelter area, but also there's some machine is operating around and many vehicle go around. So together with the machine and vehicle emission, the workplace situation is extremely hot. There's the actual feeling and also the temperature is very high, so that whether we can in the evaluation or the calculation, we should consider the factor of temperature. So that is the actual feeling of the worker.
0: A deadly earthquake has hit western Colombia, killing at least 70 people. The epicenter of the 7.4 magnitude tremor was in a community in the Choco region, about 400 kilometers west of the capital, Bogota. Social media giant Meta has released a new, smaller artificial intelligence model aiming to tap demand for AI systems that run directly on people's devices. Appearing on the company's social media platform, Facebook, Chief Executive Mark Zuckerberg said a bigger version will be launched soon.
3: So I think that the key to building a positive future for everyone is to make sure that everyone has access to personal superintelligence. We are open sourcing a new class of on-device models that we are calling Muse Glimmer. It's a 30 billion parameter dense model that runs on your laptop, and it's the highest performing model of its size. In the coming weeks, we are also going to open the weights for Muse Spark 1.2, our latest foundation model and one of the leading models in the world. We're also working to make sure that everyone has a personal superintelligence agent that works 24/7 on your behalf to improve your health, your relationships, your career, your finances, and more.
0: The leader of Britain's right-wing Reform UK party, Nigel Farage, says that if elected, the party would deport all foreign criminals serving sentences in British prisons. Under the plan, offenders would be sent back to their country of origin or to

0: to a third country.
1: So let's begin with the over 10,000 foreign national offenders that are currently in Britain's prisons. That figure is rising all the time. In fact, our expenditure on this is 50% higher than it was as recently as 2019. To house a foreign national offender in El Salvador will be half the cost of housing a foreign national offender in this country and will give us more prison spaces.
0: Scientists in Italy say they've assembled an instrument which could transform the study of the solar corona. As a total solar eclipse sweeps across Europe tomorrow, the Circular Slit Spectrometer, or CISS, will undergo a decisive test at an astrophysical observatory in Spain. Federico Landini is the principal investigator at the Astrophysical Observatory of Turin.
2: It is a spectrometer intended to measure the spectrum, that is, the breakdown of light into its colors and wavelengths, of the solar corona, which is that part of the sun, the solar atmosphere, that can be observed during total eclipses, that is, when the photosphere, the visible solar disk, is obscured or blocked by the moon. This spectrometer, unlike conventional spectrometers, has a circular slit and can capture the spectrum of the entire corona at a certain distance from the center of the sun in a single photograph.
0: And the weather forecast, mainly fine and extremely hot again later, with a high of about 35 degrees in town, a few degrees even higher in the New Territories. There'll be isolated showers as well. Winds will be moderate west to southwesterlies. Currently at the observatory, 31 degrees Celsius, humidity 69%. The very hot weather warning is still in force. 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
3: Turning night owls into early birds, this is Night Music.

0: RTHK, the news at 3 with Todd Harding. Hong Kong's largest community living room has opened in Tsuen Wan. The 7,000-square-foot facility is expected to benefit hundreds of households living in subdivided flats in the district. Officiating at the opening ceremony, Chief Secretary Eric Chan said this is the sixth community living room to be opened this year, and three more will become operational by the end of the year.
1: A community living room this big is expected to benefit 610 subdivided unit households, with the number of visits for the year reaching 92,000. Along with the Tsuen Wan West Community Living Room that began operations in June this year, the two can serve about 1,100 subdivided unit households in the district altogether.
0: Lawmaker Lam Chun Sing says the current heat stress at work warning system relies heavily on scientific measurements such as humidity and wind speed. He's urged authorities to factor in what he described as the actual feeling of heat endured by outdoor workers when conducting reviews. The call comes after the lowest level amber warning was in force on Sunday, even as the city sweltered through its hottest day on record.
2: In some of the workplace, apart from outdoor direct sunlight and without any shelter area, but also there's some machine is operating around and many vehicle go around. So together with the machine and vehicle emission, the workplace situation is extremely hot. There's the actual feeling and also the temperature is very high, so that whether we can in the evaluation or the calculation, we should consider the factor of temperature. So that is the actual feeling of the worker.
0: A deadly earthquake has hit western Colombia, killing at least 100 people and injuring more than 80. The epicenter of the 7.4 magnitude tremor was in a community in the Choco region, about 400 kilometers west of the capital Bogota. Social media giant Meta has released a new, smaller artificial intelligence model aiming to tap demand for AI systems that run directly on people's devices. Appearing on the company's social media platform Facebook, Chief Executive Mark Zuckerberg said a bigger version will be launched soon.
3: So I think that the key to building a positive future for everyone is to make sure that everyone has access to personal superintelligence. We are open sourcing a new class of on-device models that we are calling Muse Glimmer. It's a 30 billion parameter dense model that runs on your laptop, and it's the highest performing model of its size. In the coming weeks, we are also going to open the weights for Muse Spark 1.2, our latest foundation model and one of the leading models in the world. We're also working to make sure that everyone has a personal superintelligence agent that works 24/7 on your behalf to improve your health, your relationships, your career, your finances, and more.
0: The leader of Britain's right-wing Reform UK party, Nigel Farage, says that if elected, the party would deport all foreign criminals serving sentences in British prisons. Under the plan, offenders would be sent back to their country of origin or to a third country.
4: So let's begin with the over 10,000 foreign national offenders that are currently in Britain's prisons. That figure is rising all the time. In fact, our expenditure on this is 50% higher than it was as recently as 2019. To house a foreign national offender in El Salvador will be half the cost of housing a foreign national offender in this country and will give us more prison spaces.
0: Scientists in Italy say they've assembled an instrument which could transform the study of the solar corona. As a total solar eclipse sweeps across Europe tomorrow, the circular slit spectrometer, or CISS, will undergo a decisive test at an astrophysical observatory in Spain. Federico Landini is the principal investigator at the Astrophysical Observatory of Turin.
5: It is a spectrometer intended to measure the spectrum, that is, the breakdown of light into its colors and wavelengths, of the solar corona, which is that part of the sun, the solar atmosphere, that can be observed during total eclipses, that is, when the photosphere, the visible solar disk, is obscured or blocked by the moon. This spectrometer, unlike conventional spectrometers, has a circular slit and can capture the spectrum of the entire corona at a certain distance from the center of the sun in a single photograph.
0: To the weather forecast, mainly fine and extremely hot, with a high of about 35 degrees in town and a few degrees even higher in the new territories. There'll be isolated showers later. Winds will be moderate west to southwesterlies. Currently at the observatory, 31 degrees Celsius, relative humidity 68%. The very hot weather warning is still in force. 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

0: RTHK, the news at 4 with Todd Harding. Hong Kong's largest community living room has opened in Tsuen Wan. The 7,000-square-foot facility is expected to benefit hundreds of households living in subdivided flats in the district. Officiating at the opening ceremony, Chief Secretary Eric Chan said this is the sixth community living room to be opened this year, and three more will become operational by the end of the year.
1: A community living room this big is expected to benefit 610 subdivided unit households, with the number of visits for the year reaching 92,000. Along with the Tsuen Wan West Community Living Room that began operations in June this year, the two can serve about 1,100 subdivided unit households in the district altogether.
0: Lawmaker Lam Chun Sing says the current heat stress at work warning system relies heavily on scientific measurements such as humidity and wind speed. He's urged authorities to factor in what he described as the actual feeling of heat endured by outdoor workers when conducting their reviews. The call comes after the lowest level amber warning was in force on Sunday, even as the city sweltered through its hottest day on record.
2: In some of the workplace, apart from outdoor direct sunlight and without any shelter area, but also there's some machine is operating around and many vehicles go around. So together with the machine and vehicle emission, the workplace situation is extremely hot. There's the actual feeling. And also the temperature is very high, so that whether we can, in the evaluation or the calculation, we should consider the factor of temperature, so that is the actual feeling of the worker.
0: A deadly earthquake has hit western Colombia, killing at least 111 people, injuring 87 and damaging more than 1,000 buildings. The epicenter of the 7.4 magnitude tremor was in a community in the Choco region, about 400 kilometers west of the capital Bogota. Social media giant Meta has released a new, smaller artificial intelligence model aiming to tap demand for AI systems that run directly on people's devices. Appearing on Facebook, Meta Chief Executive Mark Zuckerberg said a bigger version will be launched soon.
3: So I think that the key to building a positive future for everyone is to make sure that everyone has access to personal superintelligence. We are open sourcing a new class of on-device models that we are calling Muse Glimmer. It's a 30 billion parameter dense model that runs on your laptop, and it's the highest performing model of its size. In the coming weeks, we are also going to open the weights for Muse Spark 1.2, our latest foundation model and one of the leading models in the world. We're also working to make sure that everyone has a personal superintelligence agent that works 24/7 on your behalf to improve your health, your relationships, your career, your finances, and more.
0: The leader of Britain's right-wing Reform UK party, Nigel Farage, says that if elected, the party would deport all foreign criminals serving sentences in British prisons. Under the plan, offenders would be sent back to their country of origin or to a third country.
4: So let's begin with the over 10,000 foreign national offenders that are currently in Britain's prisons. That figure is rising all the time. In fact, our expenditure on this is 50% higher than it was as recently as 2019. To house a foreign national offender in El Salvador will be half the cost of housing a foreign national offender in this country and will give us more prison spaces.
0: Scientists in Italy say they've assembled an instrument which could transform the study of the solar corona. As a total solar eclipse sweeps across Europe tomorrow, the circular slit spectrometer, or CISS, will undergo a decisive test at an astrophysical observatory in Spain. Federico Landini is the principal investigator at the Astrophysical Observatory of Turin.
5: It is a spectrometer intended to measure the spectrum, that is, the breakdown of light into its colors and wavelengths, of the solar corona, which is that part of the sun, the solar atmosphere, that can be observed during total eclipses, that is, when the photosphere, the visible solar disk, is obscured or blocked by the moon. This spectrometer, unlike conventional spectrometers, has a circular slit.

0: can capture the spectrum of the entire corona at a certain distance from the center of the sun in a single photograph.
1: To the weather forecast, mainly fine and extremely hot, with a high of about 35 degrees in town, a few degrees even higher in the New Territories. There'll be isolated showers later. Winds will be moderate west to southwesterlies. Currently at the observatory, 30 degrees, humidity at 70%. The very hot weather warning is in force. News and weather, RTHK.

0: RTHK, the news at 5 with Todd Harding. Hong Kong's largest community living room has opened in Tsuen Wan. The 7,000-square-foot facility is expected to benefit hundreds of households living in subdivided flats in the district. Officiating at the opening ceremony, Chief Secretary Eric Chan said this is the sixth community living room to be opened this year, and three more will become operational by the end of the year.
1: A community living room this big is expected to benefit 610 subdivided unit households, with the number of visits for the year reaching 92,000. Along with the Tsuen Wan West Community Living Room that began operations in June this year, the two can serve about 1,100 subdivided unit households in the district altogether.
0: Lawmaker Lam Chun Sing says the current heat stress at work warning system relies heavily on scientific measurements such as humidity and wind speed. He's urged authorities to factor in what he described as the actual feeling of heat endured by outdoor workers when they conduct their reviews. The call comes after the lowest level amber warning was enforced on Sunday, even as the city sweltered through its hottest day on record.
2: In some of the workplace, apart from outdoor direct sunlight and without any shelter area, but also there's some machine is operating around and many vehicle go around. So together with the machine and vehicle emission, the workplace situation is extremely hot. There's the actual feeling and also the temperature is very high, so that whether we can in the evaluation or the calculation, we should consider the factor of temperature. So that is the actual feeling of the worker.
0: A deadly earthquake has hit western Colombia, killing at least 111 people, injuring 87, and damaging more than 1,000 buildings. The epicenter of the 7.4 magnitude tremor was in a community in the Choco region, about 400 kilometers west of the capital, Bogota. Social media giant Meta has released a new, smaller artificial intelligence model aiming to tap demand for AI systems that run directly on people's devices. Appearing on Facebook, Meta chief executive Mark Zuckerberg said a bigger version will be launched soon.
3: So I think that the key to building a positive future for everyone is to make sure that everyone has access to personal superintelligence. We are open sourcing a new class of on-device models that we are calling Muse Glimmer. It's a 30 billion parameter dense model that runs on your laptop, and it's the highest performing model of its size. In the coming weeks, we are also going to open the weights for Muse Spark 1.2, our latest foundation model and one of the leading models in the world.
0: The leader of Britain's right-wing Reform UK party, Nigel Farage, says that if elected, the party would deport all foreign criminals serving sentences in British prisons. Under the plan, offenders would be sent back to their country of origin or to a third country.
4: So let's begin with the over 10,000 foreign national offenders that are currently in Britain's prisons. That figure is rising all the time. In fact, our expenditure on this is 50% higher than it was as recently as 2019. To house a foreign national offender in El Salvador will be half the cost of housing a foreign national offender in this country and will give us more prison spaces.
0: Scientists in Italy say they've assembled an instrument which could transform the study of the solar corona. As a total solar eclipse sweeps across Europe tomorrow, the Circular Slit Spectrometer, or CISS, will undergo a decisive test at an astrophysical observatory in Spain. Federico Landini is the principal investigator at the Astrophysical Observatory of Turin.
5: It is a spectrometer intended to measure the spectrum, that is, the breakdown of light into its colors and wavelengths, of the solar corona, which is that part of the sun, the solar atmosphere, that can be observed during total eclipses, that is, when the photosphere, the visible solar disk, is obscured or blocked by the moon. This spectrometer, unlike conventional spectrometers, has a circular slit and can capture the spectrum of the entire corona at a certain distance from the center of the sun in a single photograph.
0: And the weather forecast, mainly fine, extremely hot with a high of about 35 degrees in town, a few degrees even higher in the New Territories. Isolated showers later on and winds will be moderate west to southwesterlies. Very hot again tomorrow and on Thursday. Currently at the observatory, 30 degrees Celsius, relative humidity 68%. The very hot weather warning is still in force. That's the news and weather from RTHK.

0: RTHK, the news at 6 with Todd Harding. Lawmaker Lanchun Singh says the current heat stress at work warning system relies heavily on scientific measurements such as humidity and wind speed. He's urged authorities to factor in what he described as the actual feeling of heat endured by outdoor workers when conducting reviews. The call comes after the lowest level amber warning was in force on Sunday, even as the city sweltered through its hottest day on record.
1: In some of the workplace, apart from outdoor direct sunlight and without any shelter area, but also there's some machine is operating around and many vehicle go around. So together with the machine and vehicle,

0: mission, the workplace situation is extremely hot. That's the actual feeling. And also the temperature is very high, so that whether we can, in the evaluation or the calculation, we should consider the factor of temperature. So that is the actual feeling of the worker.
1: Hong Kong's largest community living room has opened in Tsuen Wan. The 7,000 square foot facility is expected to benefit hundreds of households living in subdivided flats in the district. Officiating at the opening ceremony, Chief Secretary Eric Chan said this is the sixth community living room to be opened this year, and three more will become operational by the end of the year.
2: A community living room this big is expected to benefit 610 subdivided unit households, with the number of visits for the year reaching 92,000. Along with the Tsuen Wan West Community Living Room that began operations in June this year, the two can serve about 1,100 subdivided unit households in the district altogether.
1: Turning overseas, at least 111 people have died and 87 been injured after a powerful earthquake struck western Colombia, damaging about 1,000 buildings across several cities and leaving others trapped in the rubble. The 7.4 magnitude quake struck at a depth of 107 kilometers near San Jose del Palmar in Chocó, a sparsely populated region on Colombia's Pacific coast. Colombia's Interior Minister Rodrigo Lara spoke to reporters shortly after the tremor.
3: The national government, led by the Ministers of Housing and Interior and the acting director of the National Unit for Disaster Risk Management, is directly overseeing the situation caused by the earthquake that occurred in San Jose del Palmar from the agency's headquarters. We have been in contact with governors and mayors from the capitals of the most affected departments, which, according to preliminary reports, are Chaco, with 9 municipalities affected, Caldas, with 8 municipalities, Valle del Cauca, with 2 municipalities, Risaralda, particularly with 2 municipalities, and Quindío, also with several municipalities.
1: Colombian President Abelardo de la Espriella has declared a state of emergency. U.S. President Donald Trump has said he will seek conflict compensation from Iran as part of any peace negotiations, citing attacks and killings stretching back decades, allegedly backed or perpetrated by Tehran. Negotiations on ending the war and reopening the Strait of Hormuz have stalled, and his new demands risk putting a quick agreement further out of reach. Trump's announcement was a direct response to Iran's insistence that U.S. payment of war reparations are a precondition to any resolution of the ongoing hostilities.
4: They asked for reparations, you might say, or they asked for money for the damage that we've done. I said, that's a good idea. Well, we're going to ask for money for the damage they've done over a 50-year period, whether you go SS Cole or whether you go all of the people that were so badly hurt, so badly wounded or killed, many thousands of people, and maybe damages for the 52,000 protesters over the last 4 months that were killed in Iran.
1: To finance news, on Wall Street, the Nasdaq has closed lower with declines in Intel and other chip makers as investors became less confident about a deal to reopen the Strait of Hormuz. Brent crude oil rose about 5% to settle at nearly $88 a barrel. The Nasdaq fell 0.3% to 26,605. The S&P 500 fell 0.1% to 7,753, while the Dow also fell 0.1% to 53,976. And the weather forecast, mainly fine and extremely hot again, with a high of about 35 degrees in town and a few degrees even higher in the New Territories. There'll be isolated showers later. Winds will be moderate west to southwesterlies. Very hot again tomorrow and on Thursday. Currently at the observatory, 30 degrees Celsius, relative humidity at 71%, and the very hot weather warning is still in force. News and weather, RTHK.

0: Firing practice will be carried out at the Seng Wai and Tai Ling range in Fanling today from 8 a.m. to 9 p.m. During daytime practice, red flags will be hung at proper places around the firing range. During night practice, red lights will be hung along the boundary of the range. For safety reasons, members of the public are warned to refrain from entering the firing areas within the period of firing.
1: The fresh water supplied by the Water Supplies Department is safe for consumption, but the conditions of a building's plumbing system affect fresh water quality. Joining the Quality Water Supply Scheme for Buildings Fresh Water Management System safeguards a building's drinking water safety by assessing potential contamination risks and formulating and implementing corresponding control measures, such as regular cleaning of water tanks. 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

0: Good morning and welcome to RTHK's Hong Kong Today. I'm Ben Che.
1: And I'm Todd Harding. Coming up, Hong Kong braces for another day of record-breaking heat after a scorching Monday that saw the mercury reach 39.3 degrees Celsius in Cheung Sai.
0: Police arrest 8 people on suspicion of operating compensated dating scams totaling $6.2 million over the past 2 years.
1: More than 100 people are killed after a powerful earthquake struck western Colombia, injuring more than 80, with many trapped under rubble.
0: And in sports, reports say a consortium that includes Amazon founder Jeff Bezos is close to acquiring a roughly one-third stake in Premier League giants Liverpool.

0: Liverpool. Hong Kong is set to endure more record-breaking heat, with the observatory registering temperatures above 36 degrees Celsius in several districts yesterday and a blistering 39.3 degrees in Chiang Sai in the northern New Territories. Fueling these scorching conditions is tropical cyclone Dolphin, which is tracking across eastern China. Hayley Yip reports.
1: The storm's outer subsiding air is bringing exceptionally hot weather to Hong Kong. Speaking on an RTHK program, Senior Scientific Officer Zheng Ping explained Dolphin's trajectory and impact on Hong Kong's weather patterns.
2: After about a day or two, we expect it will dissipate. The weather will start to become less stable. It won't stay sunny and clear all day. There will be more clouds followed by some rain. We're now thinking that later this week, there may even be localized thunderstorms. By then, the hot weather should ease a bit.
1: The observatory urged residents to stay well hydrated and avoid strenuous outdoor activities during the heat wave. The government addressed concerns about Hong Kong's heat stress warning system after the lowest level amber warning was in force on Sunday, when the city experienced its hottest day on record. The Labor Department explained that while the temperature is a crucial factor, it is only one of several risk elements for heat stress. A spokesman noted that humidity was low and wind conditions were favorable on Sunday, meaning the issuance of the amber warning was in line with the established mechanism. However, Fei Xiu, chief executive of the Association for the Rights of Industrial Accident Victims, said on a radio program that the authorities should adopt international standards instead. She pointed to the wet bulb globe temperature, an international metric for measuring environmental heat stress on the human body.
3: If we cannot amend the system for now, could we adopt a multi-track approach? We should consider three things: temperature, the Labor Department's guidelines, and the internationally accepted wet bulb globe temperature standard. A red warning should be triggered by whichever indicator reaches red first, and a black warning by whichever reaches black first.
1: Xiu noted that as there would be many days which would warrant red or even black work warnings, the authorities should find ways to bridge the gap.
4: Hayley Yip. Lawmaker Lam Chung-sing says the current heat stress at work warning system relies heavily on scientific measurements such as humidity and wind speed. He has urged authorities to factor in what he described as the actual feeling of heat endured by outdoor workers when conducting reviews.
5: In some of the workplace, apart from outdoor direct sunlight and without any shelter area, but also there's some machine is operating around and many vehicles go around. So together with the machine and vehicle emission, the workplace situation is extremely hot. There's the actual feeling and also the temperature is very high, so that whether we can in the evaluation or the calculation, we should consider the factor of temperature, so that is the actual feeling of the worker.
0: Typhoon Dolphin has weakened as it moves inland along the country's east coast. Hundreds of flights were cancelled and hundreds of thousands of people were evacuated amid warnings of possible floods. Marcus Lum reports.
6: The National Meteorological Center is forecasting persistent downpours until Wednesday in several regions, including Zhejiang, Jiangsu, Henan, and Hebei. Starting on Thursday, the remnants of the typhoon are expected to move north and interact with cold air, bringing significant rainfall to Beijing, Tianjin, Hebei, and Liaoning. Meteorological experts warned that the storm could raise the risk of flooding and other disasters in some areas. They called for efforts to strengthen defenses against floods in small and medium-sized rivers. Beijing is planning to activate a Level 2 flood response, while Hebei, Tianjin, and Henan have issued heavy rain warnings and stepped up safety checks at mountain and water-related tourist attractions. Shanghai's two main passenger airports saw over 900 flights cancelled, according to state broadcaster CCTV. Public transport services, including many local trains, were suspended in the financial hub. In Wenzhou City in Zhejiang, Firefighters were deployed to help evacuate residents. Dolphin is the strongest typhoon to hit the nation this year. It packed maximum sustained winds of 151 kilometers an hour when it made its first landfall on Sunday evening. It came 2 weeks after Typhoon Noh struck Guangdong, with authorities saying at the time that it was the strongest storm so far this year. Extreme weather wreaked havoc in southern and central China last month, with 39 people killed when Typhoon Meisak triggered devastating floods in the southern Guangxi region. Another 11 people were killed in Hubei.
0: The National Development and Reform Commission said it has allocated 200 million yuan from the central government budget to support disaster recovery efforts in Zhejiang province, while the Ministry of Finance and Ministry of Emergency Management will release 120 million yuan to five provinces, Jiangsu, Zhejiang, Anhui, Fujian and Jiangxi.
4: Over 70% of workers in Hong Kong have adopted artificial intelligence at work, significantly higher than the global average of 31%. This was found in a survey conducted by the Hong Kong University of Science and Technology between March and April. Around 73% of the roughly 3,700 people polled used AI regularly. The technology was used mainly for tasks such as drafting and organizing documents and summarizing and analyzing information. Professor Tam Kar Yan is Vice President for Administration and Business, as well as Chair Professor of Information Systems, Business Statistics and Operations Management. He spoke to Bell Yip about the main findings.
7: We have a couple of major findings based on the survey response. The first one is compared with other jurisdictions in the world, workers in Hong Kong, they actually embrace AI. More than 70% of the respondents in the survey, they use AI on a daily and weekly basis, which is on the high side compared with other countries. The second finding is that they understand AI is coming in a big way. About 60% of our respondents say it will have a major impact on their work in the next 3 to 5 years. Around 30% even comment that it will come in a big way in 1 to 2 years. So they are well aware their jobs and also their role they play in organizations will be affected by AI.
8: Is there any main differences between different careers or gender based on their application of AI in their work?
7: Based on the survey findings, the senior management, they are more enthusiastic and positive about AI in terms of improving productivities and also enhancing the operations of the companies. However, for the operation and lower level employee in the hierarchy, they're not so sure how the impact will affect their work, and some even express concern about whether their job will be marginalized or being even replaced by AI.
8: So what are the career fields of the interviewees of the survey, and how do their nature of work affect the use of AI?
7: I think at this point, most of the workers, they use AI individually because AI tools is so easily accessible. There are a lot of free access to LLM. They can use it for their own job. But there's still a big gap on integrating these AI solutions into the workflow of the organizations. And that requires management support and also an infrastructure to be developed. And this requires a lot of effort as compared with individual use.
8: So why are workers at different ranks given different expectations on their use of AI?
7: I think the senior management in the hierarchy, senior and upper, they have a broad picture. They understand the impact of AI at different levels of the organization hierarchy. But at the lower level, workers, they are not very aware how the impact of AI, and they become a little bit more wary than the senior management.
8: Do you think there are sufficient AI training for current workers offered by the companies?
7: There's still a big gap. Now, for individual tools, there are a lot of education and training material on the internet, on social media like YouTube. But what the survey revealed is that many workers really like to have very specific training on how they actually use AI for their jobs. For example, I'm a customer support officer. I really want to know which AI tools and how to use it to support my role as a customer support officer. There are a lot of opportunities for training content developers to actually develop content, help workers on specific roles.
8: Some surveys said that there are decreasing graduate entry jobs. Do you think that AI is the major reason?
7: I don't think AI at this point is the major factor on the job situation facing graduates. It could be other factors, for example, broader macroeconomic situation. Bear in mind that AI has just gained popularity in the last 3-4 years. So companies still need to know how to incorporate AI into their workflow, and it takes some time.
8: How can graduates equip themselves? Can you share with us some recommendations?
7: I think students in Hong Kong

0: Universities, I think they have a lot of exposure to AI. They should first equip themselves about the basic AI concept and the responsible use of AI. Again, want to emphasize this point. And then they will try to understand and learn how to apply AI into their specific role positions.
1: That was the HKUST's Professor Tamkar Yan. A man has been arrested after a knife attack at Baguio Villa in Pokfulam yesterday morning left a security guard and a foreign domestic helper injured. Police were alerted after a suspect armed with a blade allegedly attacked the two victims. The security guard sustained hand wounds while the helper was injured on her back and neck. Both were conscious when taken to Queen Mary Hospital. The alleged attacker was arrested at the scene and a 28-centimetre-long knife was recovered.
2: Police have arrested eight people on suspicion of operating compensated dating scams totaling $6.2 million. As Sophie Hui reports, there were 80 cases over the past 2 years.
3: Officers said the suspects presented fake name cards on social media platforms, pretending to be lawyers and tycoons. They offered between $50,000 and $70,000 a month to become the victims' sugar daddies. The victims were required to pay a so-called legal fee before they could receive the money. Police said 65% of the victims were women and over half of them worked in the services trade or as office workers. The biggest single case amounted to $480,000. Officers said all transactions were conducted online and the victims never met the scammers in person. Superintendent Cheng Haoyi said people should be vigilant over such cases.
4: You have to call the lawyer directly, rather than just believe in those fake name cards sent by those scammers. You have to call the lawyer's company directly to confirm.
3: Police made the arrest last week in an operation codenamed Tight Net. Jen said she believed the syndicate had been meshed with a ringleader and a core member charged with money laundering and conspiracy to defraud. The pair remained in custody while the other suspects were released on bail.
2: Sophie Hui. 11 people jailed for subversion in 2024 have been granted leave to appeal their cases. They were among 45 people sentenced for their roles in a plot to overthrow the government by taking part in an unsanctioned primary poll in 2020. The Court of Appeal granted them leave to take their cases to the Court of Final Appeal.
1: Police in Thailand have arrested a former lawmaker who's suspected of shooting and killing a local government official and wounding his driver. The incident took place in Nonthaburi province, north of the capital Bangkok. Last Friday, a 14-year-old boy in the same province shot and killed his grandparents, then fatally shot six people at his school before turning the gun on himself. The school has since reinforced security with director Wittan Promisontsak pledging student safety.
5: Once this unexpected incident happened, we quickly held a meeting to plan and raise our security level. One thing we've added is metal or weapon scanning equipment, because we never imagined that a school, which should be the safest place, would have something like this happening. So we acted immediately because raising our security level will give parents confidence and give students the highest level of care possible.
1: As funerals for the victims of the school shooting were held, the mother of the boy who opened fire apologized for his actions.
2: The time is now 6:44. 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Still to come, the latest sports and business news.
1: At least 111 people have died after a powerful earthquake struck western Colombia, knocking down buildings across several cities, injuring at least 87 and leaving others trapped in the rubble. The 7.4 magnitude quake struck at a depth of 107 kilometres near San Jose del Palmar in Chocó, a sparsely populated province on Colombia's Pacific coast. Colombia's Interior Minister Rodrigo Lara spoke to reporters shortly after the tremor.
6: El gobierno nacional.
7: The national government, led by the ministers of Housing and Interior and the acting director of the National Unit for Disaster Risk Management, is directly overseeing the situation caused by the earthquake that occurred in San Jose del Palmar from the agency's headquarters. We have been in contact with governors and mayors from the capitals of the most affected departments, which, according to preliminary reports, are Chaco, with nine municipalities affected, Caldas, with eight municipalities, Valle del Cauca, with two municipalities, Risaralda, particularly with two municipalities, and Quindío, also with several municipalities.
2: A Board of Peace official has said U.S. President Donald Trump's Gaza plan is still operative and discussions with Israel are continuing, even after Israeli Prime Minister Benjamin Netanyahu explicitly said that he opposed the Washington-led Gaza plan. Well, to discuss the issue, we have on the line right now our U.S. correspondent Simon Marks. Good morning, Simon.
8: Good evening from here, Ben.
2: So Hamas says it would lay down weapons once Israeli forces pull out of Gaza, while Netanyahu wants the group genuinely disarmed before any withdrawal. How do you think this is going to play out?
8: Well, there's no indication that it is going to play out with any kind of success as far as the Board of Peace proposal is concerned. Remember that a few days ago, President Trump absolutely hailed what he said had been an agreement that had been reached with Hamas, that they had agreed to disarm. He portrayed it very much in terms of this being peace in our time for the region. There were always huge questions about the details of the deal that had been agreed. Indeed, the Board of Peace itself referred to it only as a roadmap. And now we have this complete standoff with Hamas and Israel saying totally contradictory things. Hamas saying Israel's got to withdraw from Gaza before they will disarm, and Israel saying they will not withdraw from Gaza unless and until the full and complete disarmament of Hamas has taken place. So that's a standoff, and there is no indication whatsoever of any kind of meaningful negotiation underway that I think is in any meaningful way going to advance the idea, the central idea in that Board of Peace plan, which of course requires the disarmament of Hamas in order to trigger additional change in Gaza and fresh humanitarian assistance coming in and being allowed to enter the territory by Israel.
2: Now, speaking of Israel, the Israeli leader's stance appears to be a firm rebuke to the U.S. President Donald Trump. Trump says the relationship remains very good, but is this really the case at the moment?
8: Well, I think there's no question that the relationship between President Trump and Israeli Prime Minister Benjamin Netanyahu has become much frostier over the course of the last several weeks since the war, the conflict against Iran, obviously started becoming a much more complicated matter than either the Israeli leader or the American president expected. And then with the way in which Benjamin Netanyahu over the weekend made it apparent that he was rejecting the Board of Peace proposal. I mean, there were always questions about whether he was going to accept it, but on the face of it, that would appear to put something of a crimp in their relationship. Now, you know, there have been past American presidents that have found themselves having difficult moments in their relationships with the Israeli Prime Minister Benjamin Netanyahu. Republicans are expressing confidence that the relationship nonetheless will survive with President Donald Trump and is hugely important for the United States. But it is definitely in a different place than it was even back on February the 28th when the conflict against Iran began.
2: Now, an official from Trump's Board of Peace insists that the plan is still advancing. Why has Trump so far not responded directly to Netanyahu's announcement?
8: Well, you know, a lot of this, Ben, relates to the ongoing Israeli election campaign. And White House officials over the weekend indicated to reporters, unnamed White House officials, that President Trump understood that Benjamin Netanyahu is basically battling for his political future in Israel's October the 27th legislative elections, and understood that he needed to be seen by his supporters to be taking a hard line on the Board of Peace plan, and indeed even ruling out the possibility of a Palestinian state being created in either Gaza or the West Bank for as long as he remains Israeli leader. So the sense coming from the White House is that they understand that this is positioning by Benjamin Netanyahu relating to his efforts to try and make sure that he is able to retain power after the October the 27th elections. And they appear to be willing to give him time and give him a bit of rope and assume that once those elections are over, they will then have more productive conversations with him, which is another reason why this Board of Peace plan, certainly between now and the end of October, does not look likely that it's going to be going very far, because everything is absolutely constrained by the Israeli Prime Minister's efforts to try and stay in power after those October elections are over.
2: Now, similar to Netanyahu,

0: Netanyahu seeking re-election, as you've just mentioned. How important is Trump's Gaza policies to Republican hopes of maintaining control of Congress at November's midterm elections in the U.S.?
1: Well, you know, I think it's difficult because the public in the United States is, for the first time ever, telling pollsters that the majority of voters are more sympathetic and empathetic towards the Palestinians than they are towards the Israelis. And that causes difficulties for both major political parties. President Trump is being accused by hard right influencers in the United States of contracting out American foreign policy to the Israelis. The far left of the Democratic Party is furious with its centrist elites, similarly for not doing more during Benjamin Netanyahu's conflict against Gaza to distance the United States under Joe Biden and Vice President Kamala Harris from Israeli Prime Minister Benjamin Netanyahu. So it is not clear that Donald Trump can necessarily shore up support for Republicans based on the Gaza issue. I think there are much bigger issues that President Trump has to try and overcome, including the consequences of the conflict against Iran, soaring gas prices, inflation that is beginning to tick up. We saw 23,000 job losses in the United States in July, a further indication that the economy is weakening, even as some of the country's largest corporations notch up record profits. So the Gaza issue on its own is probably not the issue that is going to make the difference between success or failure for Republican candidates. There are all sorts of other issues, particularly pocketbook issues, that are going to be dominant as this midterm election campaign advances.
0: Okay, well, thank you, Simon, for joining us this morning. That was our U.S. correspondent, Simon Marks.
2: Separately, U.S. President Donald Trump has said he will seek conflict compensation from Iran as part of any peace negotiations, citing attacks and killings stretching back decades, allegedly backed or perpetrated by Tehran. Negotiations on ending the war and reopening the Strait of Hormuz have stalled, and his new demands risk putting a quick agreement further out of reach. Trump's announcement was a direct response to Iran's insistence that U.S. payment of war reparations are a precondition to any resolution of the ongoing hostilities.
3: They asked for reparations, you might say, or they asked for money for the damage that we've done. And I said, that's a good idea. Well, we're going to ask for money for the damage they've done over a 50-year period, whether you go SS Cole or whether you go all of the people that were so badly hurt, so badly wounded or killed, many thousands of people, and maybe damages for the 52,000 protesters over the last 4 months that were killed in Iran.
0: Mainland robot maker Unitree Robotics has opened subscriptions for its initial public offering on the Shanghai Stock Exchange's SciTech Innovation Board, or Star Market. This follows a preliminary offline price inquiry that indicated strong investor demand. Marcus Lum reports.
4: The Hangzhou-based company is offering more than 40 million shares at 150.8 yuan each, representing 10% of its post-offering share capital. The offering is expected to raise about 6.1 billion yuan. After invalid bids and the highest priced portion of proposed subscriptions were excluded, the remaining proposed offline subscriptions totaled 71.4 billion shares. That's 2,760 times the size of the initial offline offering size before adjustment for strategic placement. Unitree mainly develops, produces and sells high-performance general-purpose humanoid and quadruped robots, robot components and embodied intelligence models. The company describes itself as a civilian robotics firm, and its prospectus showed that from 2023 to 2025, it sold over 33,000 quadruped robots and 5,600 humanoid robots.
2: Marcus Lum. Social media giant Meta has released a new, smaller, open-weight artificial intelligence model aiming to tap demand for AI systems that run directly on people's devices. Appearing on the company's social media platform Facebook, Meta chief executive Mark Zuckerberg said a bigger version will be launched soon.
5: So I think that the key to building a positive future for everyone is to make sure that everyone has access to personal

0: moments, we'll have the latest sports news with Carlos Escueta.
1: The new law against drunk driving is now in effect. Police may require drivers to undergo preliminary drug tests and provide blood and urine specimens. Driving after taking heroin, ketamine, methamphetamine, cannabis, cocaine, or MDMA is an offence, even if the driver does not show any signs of being under the influence of these illicit drugs. The driver is liable to imprisonment for up to 3 years, a fine of $25,000, and disqualification from driving for life.
2: Good morning. Sports news now with me. I'm Carlos Escueda. The consortium that includes Amazon founder Jeff Bezos is reportedly close to agreeing on a deal to acquire a one-third stake in English Premier League club Liverpool. As Nazfi Karim tells us, a deal could be announced as early as this week.
3: Sky News first reported that the consortium is being led by Amit Bhatia, the son-in-law of steel magnate Lakshmi Mittal, as well as Facebook co-founder Eduardo Saverin. Liverpool owners Fenway Sports Group, or FSG, confirmed the approach from Bhatia's group last month. The consortium is reportedly closing in on a deal to buy roughly one-third stake in Liverpool, with FSG preparing to make an announcement as soon as this week. The investment would reportedly value the club at approximately £4.4 billion, making it one of the largest valuations ever achieved in a major football club deal. FSG first acquired Liverpool in 2010, and has only in recent years began exploring outside investment while retaining control of the Merseyside club. Neither Liverpool nor FSG have immediately commented on the reports. Bezos is one of the world's richest men, with a fortune estimated by Forbes magazine at more than $280 billion, while Saverin's wealth is put at $33 billion. The Amazon founder has already reportedly explored previous bids for other major sports teams, including the National Football League Seattle Seahawks and Washington Commanders, but decided against pursuing either deal.
2: Well, sticking with football, the feud between football's world governing body FIFA and other continental associations of the sport has intensified. Europe's UEFA, the North and Central American CONCACAF, and the Asian Football Confederation accused FIFA President Gianni Infantino of deception and a breach of trust over plans to sell a stake in the World Cup. In an open letter, they called the idea of a betrayal of the global football community, warning that leadership fails when personal interests come before the collective good. And finally, Uruguay's centre-back Ronald Araujo has joined Liverpool on a season-long loan from Barcelona. While the reigning Spanish champions didn't specify the details of the contract, Spanish media reports say Liverpool will cover the player's wages and will have an option to buy a set at €55 million. Araujo is under contract until 2031 after renewing with the Catalan club in 2025. And that is your look at sports.
0: Thanks, Carlos. And the weather forecast for today, mainly fine, extremely hot today with highs of around 35 degrees in the urban areas and a couple of degrees higher in the new territories. Isolated showers later and winds will be moderate west to southwesterly. Looking ahead, the maximum temperature will be around 33 to 34 degrees in the urban areas and a couple of degrees higher in the new territories in the next couple of days. Right now, the very hot weather warning is in effect, 30 degrees Celsius to humidity 65%.
4: RTHK The News at 7 with Wendy Wong. Colombia has declared a state of emergency after a powerful earthquake killed at least 111 people, damaged more than 1,500 buildings and left many others buried under rubble. The 7.4 magnitude quake shook several cities across the country's coffee-growing region and the Pacific coast. The disaster comes just days after President Abelardo de la Esbriella was sworn in, thrusting his new administration into his first major crisis.
5: No los vamos a dejar solos.
6: We will not leave them on their own. They are in our hearts, and we will reach out to them with unwavering determination. The national government continues to deploy all its resources to protect lives, assist affected communities, and deliver aid to every area in need.
4: One survivor described the moment the earthquake struck.
7: We were here in the dining room with my wife, my son, and with a woman who was accompanying us, and it started. I've always been pretty calm, but I thought, well, let's wait for it to pass. But we saw that the magnitude was too strong, so we searched for a place where we knew was solid ground here in the square. I think that if it had lasted five more seconds, there wouldn't be anything left. I think we really

0: reach the limit of resistance, there are surely areas with more critical damage.
1: U.S. President Donald Trump says he will seek conflict compensation from Iran as part of any peace negotiations, citing attacks and killings stretching back decades. Talks on ending the war and reopening the Strait of Hormuz have stalled, and his new demands could push an agreement even further out of reach. His announcement came after Iran insisted that U.S. payment of war repatriation must be a precondition to any resolution of the conflict.
2: They asked for reparations, you might say, or they asked for money for the damage that we've done. I said, that's a good idea. Well, we're going to ask for money for the damage they've done over a 50-year period. Whether you go SS Cole or whether you go all of the people that were so badly hurt, so badly wounded or killed, many thousands of people, and maybe damages for the 52,000 protesters over the last 4 months that were killed in Iran.
1: Iranian President Masoud Pezeshkian has said he had met with Supreme Leader Mujtaba Khamenei for 7 to 8 hours yesterday, and that he was in good health. Iran's president has given differing accounts in recent weeks about his access to Khamenei, who has not been seen in public since he succeeded his father in the role in March.
3: It was a good meeting. We talked about all sorts of issues. We raised all the problems and set out our concerns. In terms of his health, he was completely well, because someone who can sit there and hold discussions with us for 7 or 8 hours cannot be in poor health. He listened to us quite comfortably, engaged in discussion, and put forward his own points. In any case, it was a good meeting.
1: The U.S. Food and Drug Administration is proposing a rule that would require food companies to tell the agency when they decide an ingredient is safe. Since 1958, companies have been allowed to make that call on their own without notifying the FDA. Common ingredients like canola oil and vinegar fall under this rule. The U.S. Health and Human Services Secretary Robert Kennedy said the new measure aims to increase federal oversight of the food supply.
4: America spends nearly $5 trillion a year on health care, far more than any nation in the world, and we have the worst health outcomes. We remain the world's sickest country. 90% of those expenditures are for people with chronic disease and mental health conditions, many of them food-induced. We cannot spend our way out of a chronic disease epidemic while ignoring the things that are making Americans sick.
1: The city of New York is launching a study aimed at reducing extreme heat in subway stations. Officials say the study will examine thermal energy networks that would capture, store, and transfer excess subway heat for use during the winter. New York City Mayor Zora Mamdani says if successful, the project would be a first for a U.S. transport system.
5: This would be the first thermal energy system of its kind in any American transit system. A historic feat that would not only help the city to save money and limit steam consumption, but help us mitigate the extreme level of heat in our subway stations. Through both the renovations and the thermal energy network, we would be making these stations cool again.
1: The news from RTHK.
6: Thanks to Wendy Wong in our newsroom. You're listening to Hong Kong Today with Ben Che and myself, Todd Harding. Coming up, US President Donald Trump says Iran must compensate people he said it killed in wars and protests in a response to Tehran's demands for an end to sanctions.
7: Locally, a lawmaker urges people to conduct their own research before investing in the wake of an alleged scam in which 200 investors lost nearly $100 million.
6: And Hong Kong's largest community living room opens in Tsuen Wan, with the 7,000-square-foot facility expected to benefit hundreds of residents living in subdivided flats.
7: But first, a powerful earthquake in Colombia has left at least 111 people dead and toppled dozens of buildings. At least 87 people are injured, while many are believed to be trapped under the rubble. Sean Kennedy reports.
8: The magnitude 7.4 earthquake, with an epicenter 100 kilometers deep, hit the coastal Choco region just after 7:30 a.m. local time, toppling dozens of buildings and reverberating through neighboring Ecuador, Panama, and Venezuela. Alejandro Ede, The mayor of Cali, the country's third largest

0: city, said he'd appealed for help from the cities of Bogota and Medellin. He urged members of the public to check to ensure their buildings were safe and to report cracks or other structural damage.
1: At the moment, we have at least 20 collapsed structures in Cali with people trapped. I have requested support from the mayor of Bogota and the mayor of Medellin with rescue workers. Additionally, we are at the forefront of this emergency with all of Cali's relief agencies. I ask citizens to remain calm.
0: President Abelardo de la Aspriella, who was just sworn in on Friday, said he was heading to Bogota to convene an emergency meeting.
1: Personally, I am going to lead these actions to bring solutions to our people in the Department of Chaco, in the coffee growers' axis, and in other areas of the country that have been affected. You are not alone. Colombia has a president who cares about the people and who will do everything in his power to help them in the most difficult moments. Strong for the homeland.
0: De la Aspriella has pledged to build close ties with the United States and Israel, both of whom voiced support following the disaster. U.S. Secretary of State Marco Rubio wrote on X that Washington was closely monitoring the situation and stands ready to support the people of Colombia. Israel, Mexico, and Ecuador also offered assistance. In June, twin earthquakes in Venezuela of magnitude 7.2 and 7.5 killed more than 6,000 people and caused widespread destruction.
2: U.S. President Donald Trump has demanded that Iran pay compensation for the people he said it had killed in wars, attacks and protests. Trump's proposal, which has not been raised before, was a response to Tehran's demands for compensation and an end to sanctions. These are largely in line with the terms of a preliminary peace deal signed in June, which has since broken down. Here's Sean Kennedy again.
0: Trump said he was responding to Iran's earlier call for Washington to meet conditions, including compensating Tehran for the damage caused by the war that the US and Israel began more than 5 months ago. He also said Iran should compensate the families of the 17 U.S. sailors killed in an October 2000 attack in Yemen on the naval vessel USS Cole, which has been blamed on Al-Qaeda, not Iran.
3: They asked for reparations, you might say, or they asked for money for the damage that we've done. And I said, that's a good idea. Well, we're going to ask for money for the damage they've done over a 50-year period. Whether you go SS Cole or whether you go all of the people that were so badly hurt, so badly wounded or killed, many thousands of people, and maybe damages for the 52,000 protesters over the last 4 months that were killed in Iran.
0: In a separate post, Trump wrote that Iran should be responsible for the damages and death caused to the people of Lebanon, Syria, Yemen and Gaza. Iran had earlier said it was nearing a final pact with Oman defining new shipping lanes through the Strait of Hormuz. But it said the U.S. must meet conditions, including compensation and an end to sanctions and military threats before the key waterway is reopened. About 20% of the world's oil and liquefied natural gas flows through the strait, and its effective closure has pushed up oil prices and inflation, increasing pressure on the Trump administration ahead of midterm elections. The tit-for-tat U.S. and Iranian calls for compensation are the latest salvos in an exchange that's regularly seen Trump threaten imminent attacks on Iran or hail breakthroughs in talks, only for neither to emerge. U.S. officials have repeatedly said they won't accept any deal under which Tehran controlled or charged fees for access to the strait. However, months of U.S. military efforts, including a two-week campaign of strikes in July, have failed to break Iran's grip on the strait.
4: Sean Kennedy. Locally, Hong Kong is set to endure more record-breaking heat, with the observatory registering temperatures above 36 degrees Celsius in several districts and a blistering 39.3 degrees in Shanghai in the northern New Territories yesterday. Fueling these scorching conditions is tropical cyclone Dolphin, which is tracking across eastern China. Haley Yip reports.
5: The storm's outer subsiding air is bringing exceptionally hot weather to Hong Kong. Speaking on an RTHK program, Senior Scientific Officer Zhen Ping explained Dolphin's trajectory and impact on Hong Kong's weather patterns.
6: After about a day or two, we expect it will dissipate. the weather will start to become less stable. It won't stay sunny and clear all day. There will be more

0: clouds followed by some rain. We're now thinking that later this week, there may even be localized thunderstorms. By then, the hot weather should ease a bit.
1: The observatory urged residents to stay well hydrated and avoid strenuous outdoor activities during the heat wave.
2: Elliot. Unionist lawmaker Lam Chun Sing says the current heat stress at work warning system places too much weight on scientific metrics such as humidity and wind speed. He urged the authorities to factor in what he described as the actual feeling of heat endured by outdoor workers when conducting their review. Lam noted that workers are exposed not only to direct sunlight but also to heat from traffic and machinery emissions. The call comes after the lowest level amber warning was in force on Sunday, even as the city sweltered through its hottest day on record. Mr. Lam spoke to Haley Yip.
3: We also hope that the Labor Department can review the existing mechanism, because since the implementation of the guideline on preventing heat stroke at workplace in the 2023, we have three-tier warning system. There's yellow, red, and black. But the Labor Department is only issue yellow warning for the past 3 years. Even though the situation is extremely hot, it's still yellow warning. Because for some job category under the yellow warning, they can have maybe 15 minute rest time. But for some of the employer, they have done some cooling measures and will offset the rest time of the worker. So actually is not enough time for them to rest. If the Labor Department never issue red and black warning signal, whether the standard and the requirement of red and black signal is too high, whether we need to review so that maybe the outdoor worker can have more time to rest.
1: So the Labor Department said they issued the amber warning citing low humidity and favorable winds, but you've previously called for greater weighting on temperature too. Does Sunday's record heat prove the current mechanism over relies on these offsetting factors? And how should the factors be weighed?
3: Of course, we understand heat index has its own scientific evaluation and calculation, but for the outdoor worker, it's difficult for them to understand the humidity and the wind speed and direction. Maybe the actual feeling is very important, because in some of the workplace, apart from outdoor direct sunlight and without any shelter area, but also there's some machine is operating around and many vehicle go around. So together with the machine and vehicle emission, the workplace situation is extremely hot. That's the actual feeling. And also the temperature is very high, so that whether we can, in the evaluation or the calculation, we should consider the factor of temperature. So that is the actual feeling of the worker.
1: And should this review simply lower the thresholds for higher level warnings, or do you believe a more fundamental overhaul is much needed, such as replacing the current index entirely with the internationally recognized wet bulb globe temperature standard?
3: Of course, some professional already suggested the government to use the wet bulb global temperature system, which is internationally recognized. We also support that the government can have a review. Also, if the government continue to use the existing mechanism, because now the heat index reach 32 and then there's a red signal, but the temperature is very, very high. But in some monitoring station, the heat index is only 31.7, and many monitoring station, the heat index is only between 30 to 31, distant to reach the red signal. So maybe the requirement and the standard is too high. Whether we can do some adjustment, maybe the heat index reach 31, that we can issue a red warning signal so that the outdoor worker can have more rest time. We also suggest that the government can provide some subsidy and allowance to some of the employer that their workplace is extremely hot, so that they can purchase some instruments to measure the heat pressure. If the heat pressure or some index is reach certain level, that the employer can arrange rest time depends on their own instrument. So it can consider different situation of the workplace.
1: So should this review push for a clear legal provision stating that heat stroke sustained during work hours is automatically recognized as a work injury?
3: Because now heat stroke is

0: it's not an occupational disease according to the Employees' Compensation Ordinance. But if you can prove that directly or 100%, near 100%, your heat stroke is related to your work, you can get some medical certificate. So you can still get some work injury compensation, but at the past experience, it's difficult for the employees to get medical certificate and prove that their heat stroke is directly or near 100% related to the work. But we know that it's highly related to the work because their long working hour at outdoor. So for the past 20 years, the government did not add new occupational disease in the list of Employees' Compensation Ordinance. We hope the government can have a comprehensive review and including to see whether we can put heat stroke in the occupational disease list.
1: That was unionist lawmaker Lam Chung-seng. Police have arrested 8 people who allegedly operated a series of compensated dating scams involving 80 cases in the past 2 years and totaling 6.2 million Hong Kong dollars. Officers said the suspects presented fake name cards on social media platforms, pretending to be lawyers and tycoons, and offered between $50,000 and $70,000 a month to become sugar daddies for the victims. But officers said that the victims were required to pay a so-called legal fee before they could get the money. Superintendent Chang Hao-yi said people shouldn't take name cards at face value.
2: You have to call the lawyer directly rather than just believe in those fake name cards sent by those scammers. You have to call the lawyer's company directly to confirm.
3: Lawmaker Johnny Ng has urged people to conduct their own thorough research before putting their money into any investment product. His advice comes after the recent crackdown on a syndicate that allegedly scammed more than 200 people of nearly $100 million. Speaking on RTHK's Backchat program, Ng stressed that residents must be alert about investment projects that use cryptocurrency and promise high returns.
4: Basically, it's a multi-level marketing trap. The scheme heavily relied on an agent's referral systems in the community. The existing members will offer the lucrative kickbacks and commissions percentage for onboarding their close friends and relatives. And most of the victims, initially, they don't know that it's an investment project. It just is a community networking. So like they take some videos for a small returns like a 400 Hong Kong dollars. And also they enjoy the community of doing some sports or some gathering in coffee shops or other dining events, something like that. So they think this is a really huge and also very strong companies. They offer a lot of opportunity for them later on. And then I can see basically they use a high-tech names, coffee enterprise as a package. They initially, the company is very resourceful, like they have capitals over 1 billion US, something like that. So the citizens of Hong Kong, I think not only in Hong Kong, but other countries like Singapore also go to these scams.
5: How can members of the public recognize these scams? What can they do to prevent themselves falling victim to similar scams?
4: First of all, I suggest all the public citizens do not invest in any non-regulated body in Hong Kong because the risk is really high when you invest in all the perfect investment projects. Particularly, you are the elder people or no investment of experience, which is the first one. Second point is don't believe all the things referred by your friends or your close friends. You need to figure out and make more reference and more research everything you invest, which is really important. And also, some people tell you that it's a extraordinary high returns of investments. You have to think twice because we can see it's too good to be true. I think that no people will earn the money and naturally earn without any effort. I think you cannot believe this. Finally, you need to be careful and also to talk about this with your families to get the second opinions.
5: How quickly did we realise this was a scam? Because in researching this, I noticed that the company had set up 3 Hong Kong companies since December 2025. And we're 8 months later and we've found out. How quickly did we discover this was a scam? And what basically can the government do about it now?
4: Victims or of the middle age, it's like some elderly individuals, they are retired a few times. They use a lot of their savings in the P2P networks to explain to individuals.

0: The time is now 7:21. You're listening to Hong Kong Today. Hong Kong's largest community living room has opened in Tsuen Wan. The 7,000-square-foot facility is expected to benefit hundreds of households living in subdivided flats in the district. Officiating at the opening ceremony, Chief Secretary Eric Chan said this is the sixth community living room to be opened this year, and three more will become operational by the end of the year.
1: A community living room this big is expected to benefit 610 subdivided unit households, with the number of visits for the year reaching 92,000. Along with the Tsuen Wan West Community Living Room that began operations in June this year, the two can serve about 1,100 subdivided unit households in the district altogether.
2: Police say they've arrested a man for a knife attack in Pok Fu Lam, which injured a security guard and a foreign domestic helper. Officers were alerted at around 9 a.m. when the suspect, armed with a blade, attacked the victims at Baguio Villa. The security guard sustained wounds to his hand, while the helper suffered injuries to her back and neck. Police recovered a 28-centimeter-long knife from the scene.
0: University graduates are earning more in certain sectors because demand is increasing amid a smaller pool of talent, according to a recruitment expert. Jobs in the fields of artificial intelligence, science, technology and engineering are crying out for skilled staff. Speaking on RTHK's Backchat program, John Mullally, Managing Director of headhunting agency Robert Walters Hong Kong, suggested that students should focus on developing skills that AI and machines cannot replicate.
3: It's usually to the subjects they teach and where those graduates are, what fields they're going into. You mentioned medicine there. HKU and HKUST as well produce a lot of science and STEM graduates in general, and they tend to have higher level salaries.
4: And there seem to be a vanishing entry-level jobs, particularly for graduates. What have universities got to do to prepare their students to enter the job market if they haven't got these initial entry-level jobs? Yeah. We've had experts on that have talked about them doing internships during their studies. What would you advise?
3: It's a great question, and it's one that many the employment sectors of the universities and the kind of the people who prepare their graduates for employment are focusing on right now. There's two things. One, when you talk about artificial intelligence, getting internship, relevant internship experience is absolutely vital. There isn't an expectation, and nor should graduates look to lean into AI to the extent that that's all that they are doing. Most of it relates to how you apply it in the workforce, and how you just developing a degree of curiosity around it. The other element, and I think probably the most important one, is leaning into the kind of human qualities that you can bring, right? Not everybody wants to be a programmer. Not everybody wants to spend 80% of their time developing artificial intelligence tools and, you know, understanding the practical applications of them. So Hong Kong is a place that rewards people who get out there and network. And I think developing one's interpersonal skills and growing those, I think, is probably the most vital part.
4: Looking forward, John, where are you seeing the big opportunities? Obviously, the Greater Bay Area is a... I remember when they brought it in and it's thought it's gone ahead. And then also we've got the Northern Metropolis. What do you think the opportunities are for graduates in the next 4 or 5 years?
3: It's a big question, and it's a number of different ways you could go with that. For the last 2 decades, the focus has been relentlessly on STEM, STEM, STEM. So anything within science, technology, engineering, manufacturing, and math, mathematically related disciplines. Now, that isn't necessarily going to change. It's a bit of a tired conversation, to be quite honest, because not everybody wants to do that. Yeah. I think what we're going to see ultimately in Hong Kong is Hong Kong becoming more of a commercial, sales-driven type environment, and anything that is more related to kind of production, research, etc., being in other locations.
2: That was John Mullally, Managing Director of headhunting agency Robert Walters Hong Kong. To finance news, on Wall Street, the Nasdaq has closed lower, with declines in Intel and other chip makers as investors became less confident about a deal to reopen the Strait of Hormuz. US President Donald Trump has demanded that Iran pay compensation for the people he said it had killed in wars, attacks and protests. Brent crude oil rose 5% on the uncertainty about when the Strait of Hormuz could reopen and get the global flow of oil and gas going again. The Nasdaq fell 0.3% to 26,605. The S&P 500 fell 0.1% to 7,753, while the Dow also fell 0.1% to 53,976.

0: 76. Ryan Isherwood is the founder and CIO of Significance Capital Management.
1: We think the market is taking a little bit of profit taking after a really strong rally last week. We had a surge of 5% from the lows in late July, which is a big rally. And so it seems to us, maybe there's a little bit of concern on the inflation front as well. Generally speaking, inflationary signs are a reason for investors to take a little bit of a pause, take inventory of where things came from. And we think that's just causing, a little bit of normal digestion, if you will, from the recent strong rally.
2: And in just a moment, Carlos Escueta will be back with a roundup of sports right after this.
3: We all long for a stable life. National security is the foundation of prosperity and stability. We should uphold and strengthen the executive-led system, follow a holistic approach to development and security, and implement Patriots administering Hong Kong for a better life. The security of Hong Kong and our homes hinges on the security of our motherland. Safeguarding national security is our responsibility. Let's participate.

0: Good morning. Sports news now with me. I'm Carlos Escuera. A consortium that includes Amazon founder Jeff Bezos is reportedly close to agreeing on a deal to acquire a one-third stake in English Premier League club Liverpool. As Nazmi Karim tells us, a deal could be announced as early as this week.
1: Sky News first reported that the consortium is being led by Amit Bhatia, the son-in-law of steel magnate Lakshmi Mittal, as well as Facebook co-founder Eduardo Saverin. Liverpool owners Fenway Sports Groups, or FSG, confirmed the approach from Bhatia's group last month. The consortium is reportedly closing in on a deal to buy roughly one-third stake in Liverpool, with FSG preparing to make an announcement as soon as this week. The investment would reportedly value the club at approximately £4.4 billion, making it one of the largest valuations ever achieved in a major football club deal. FSG first acquired Liverpool in 2010 and has only in recent years began exploring outside investment while retaining control of the Merseyside club. Neither Liverpool nor FSG have immediately commented on the reports. Bezos is one of the world's richest men, with a fortune estimated by Forbes magazine at more than $280 billion, while Saverin's wealth is put at $33 billion. The Amazon founder has already reportedly explored previous bids for other major sports teams, including the National Football League, Seattle Seahawks and Washington Commanders, but decided against pursuing either deal.
0: That's Vikurim with that report, and that is your look at sport.
2: Thanks, Carlos. And the weather forecast for today, mainly fine, extremely hot today with highs of around 35 degrees in the urban areas and a couple of degrees higher in the new territories. Looking ahead, the maximum temperature will be around 33 to 34 degrees in the next couple of days. There'll be a few showers on Friday and over the weekend. Right now, the very hot weather warning and the amber heat stress at work warning are both in effect at the observatory. 30 degrees Celsius. The relative humidity is standing now at 64%. And let's cross over to the newsroom now for a look at some other news headlines.
3: It's 7:30, I'm Wendy Wong. Colombia has declared a state of emergency after a powerful earthquake killed at least 111 people, damaged more than 1,500 buildings and left many others buried under rubble. The 7.4 magnitude quake shook several cities across the country's coffee-growing region and the Pacific coast. The disaster comes just days after President Abelardo de la Asbriella was sworn in, thrusting his new administration into its first major crisis.
4: We will not leave them on their own. They are in our hearts, and we will reach out to them with unwavering determination. The national government continues to deploy all its resources to protect lives, assist affected communities, and deliver aid to every area in need.
3: One survivor described the moment the earthquake struck.
5: We were here in the dining room with my wife, my son, and with a woman who was accompanying us, and it started. I've always been pretty calm, but I thought, well, let's wait for it to pass. But we saw that the magnitude was too strong, so we searched for a place where we knew was solid ground here in the square. I think that if it had lasted 5 more seconds, there wouldn't be anything left. I think we really reached the limit of resistance. There are surely areas with more critical

0: physical damage.
1: U.S. President Donald Trump says he will seek conflict compensation from Iran as part of any peace negotiations, citing attacks and killings stretching back decades. Talks on ending the war and reopening the Strait of Hormuz have stalled, and his new demands could push an agreement even further out of reach. His announcement came after Iran insisted that U.S. payment of war reparations must be a precondition to any resolution of the conflict.
2: They asked for reparations, you might say, or they asked for money for the damage that we've done. I said, that's a good idea. Well, we're going to ask for money for the damage they've done over a 50-year period, whether you go SS Cole or whether you go all of the people that were so badly hurt, so badly wounded or killed, many thousands of people, and maybe damages for the 52,000 protesters over the last 4 months that were killed in Iran.
1: The city of New York is launching a study aimed at reducing extreme heat in subway stations. Officials say the study will examine thermal energy networks that could capture, store and transfer excess subway heat for use during the winter. New York City Mayor Zoran Damley says if successful, the project would be a first for a U.S. transport system.
3: This would be the first thermal energy system of its kind in any American transit system. A historic feat that would not only help the city to save money and limit steam consumption, but help us mitigate the extreme level of heat in our subway stations. Through both the renovations and the thermal energy network, we would be making these stations cool again.
1: The news from RTHK.
4: Thanks to Wendy Wong in our newsroom. You're listening to Hong Kong Today with me, Ben Che and Todd Harding. Leading the news this morning, Hong Kong braces for another day of record-breaking heat after a scorching Monday that saw the mercury reach 39.3 degrees Celsius in Changshui.
5: Police arrest 8 people on suspicion of operating compensated dating scams totaling $6.2 million over the past 2 years.
4: And more than 100 people are killed after a powerful earthquake struck Western Colombia, injuring more than 80, with many trapped under rubble.
5: Hong Kong is set to endure more record-breaking heat, with the observatory registering temperatures above 36 degrees Celsius in several districts yesterday and a blistering 39.3 degrees in Changshui in the Northern New Territories. Fueling these scorching conditions is tropical cyclone Dolphin, which is tracking across eastern China. Hayley Yip reports.
6: The storm's outer subsiding air is bringing exceptionally hot weather to Hong Kong. Speaking on an RTHK program, Senior Scientific Officer Zheng Ping explained Dolphin's trajectory and impact on Hong Kong's weather patterns.
7: After about a day or two, we expect it will dissipate. The weather will start to become less stable. It won't stay sunny and clear all day. There will be more clouds followed by some rain. We're now thinking that later this week, there may even be localized thunderstorms. By then, the hot weather should ease a bit.
6: The observatory urged residents to stay well hydrated and avoid strenuous outdoor activities during the heat wave. The government addressed concerns about Hong Kong's heat stress warning system after the lowest level amber warning was in force on Sunday, when the city experienced its hottest day on record. The Labor Department explained that while the temperature is a crucial factor, it is only one of several risk elements for heat stress. A spokesman noted that humidity was low and wind conditions were favorable on Sunday, meaning the issuance of the amber warning was in line with the established mechanism. However, Fei Xiu, chief executive of the Association for the Rights of Industrial Accident Victims, said on a radio program that the authorities should adopt international standards instead. She pointed to the wet bulb globe temperature, an international metric for measuring environmental heat stress on the human body.
8: If we cannot amend the system for now, could we adopt a multi-track approach? We should consider three things: temperature, the Labor Department's guidelines, and the internationally accepted wet bulb globe temperature standard. A red warning should be triggered by whichever indicator reaches red first, and a black warning by whichever reaches black first.
6: Siu noted that as there would be many days which would warrant red or even black work warnings, the authorities should find ways to bridge the gap.
0: Lawmaker Lam Chung Seng says the current heat stress at work warning system relies heavily on scientific measurements such as humidity and wind speed. He has urged authorities to factor in what he described as the actual feeling of heat endured by outdoor workers when conducting reviews.
9: In some of the workplace, apart from outdoor direct sunlight and without any shelter area, but also there's some machine is operating around and many vehicle go around. So together with the machine and vehicle emission, the workplace situation is extremely hot. There's the actual feeling and also the temperature is very high, so that whether we can in the evaluation or the calculation, we should consider the factor of temperature, so that is the actual feeling of the worker.
5: Typhoon Dolphin has weakened as it moves inland along the country's east coast. Hundreds of flights were cancelled and hundreds of thousands of people were evacuated amid warnings of possible floods. Marcus Lum reports.
10: The National Meteorological Center is forecasting persistent downpours until Wednesday in several regions, including Zhejiang, Jiangsu, Henan, and Hebei. Starting on Thursday, the remnants of the typhoon are expected to move north and interact with cold air, bringing significant rainfall to Beijing, Tianjin, Hebei, and Liaoning. Meteorological experts warned that the storm could raise the risk of flooding and other disasters in some areas. They called for efforts to strengthen defenses against floods in small and medium-sized rivers. Beijing is planning to activate a Level 2 flood response, while Hebei, Tianjin, and Henan have issued heavy rain warnings and stepped up safety checks at mountain and water-related tourist attractions. Shanghai's two main passenger airports saw over 900 flights cancelled, according to state broadcaster CCTV. Public transport services, including many local trains, were suspended in the financial hub. In Wenzhou City in Zhejiang, firefighters were deployed to help evacuate residents. Dolphin is the strongest typhoon to hit the nation this year. It packed maximum sustained winds of 151 kilometers an hour when it made its first landfall on Sunday evening. It came 2 weeks after Typhoon Noh struck Guangdong, with authorities saying at the time that it was the strongest storm so far this year. Extreme weather wreaked havoc in southern and central China last month, with 39 people killed when Typhoon Meisak triggered devastating floods in the southern Guangxi region. Another 11 people were killed in Hubei.
5: The National Development and Reform Commission said it has allocated 200 million yuan from the central government budget to support disaster recovery efforts in Zhejiang province, while the Ministry of Finance and Ministry of Emergency Management will release 120 million yuan to five provinces, Jiangsu, Zhejiang, Anhui, Fujian and Jiangxi.
0: Over 70% of workers in Hong Kong have adopted artificial intelligence at work, significantly higher than the global average of 31%. This was found in a survey conducted by the Hong Kong University of Science and Technology between March and April. Around 73% of the roughly 3,700 people polled used AI regularly. The technology was used mainly for tasks such as drafting and organizing documents and summarizing and analyzing information. Professor Tam Kar Yan is Vice President for Administration and Business, as well as Chair Professor of Information Systems, Business Statistics and Operations Management. He spoke to Bell Yip about the main findings.
11: We have a couple of major findings based on the survey response. The first one is compared with other jurisdictions in the world, workers in Hong Kong, they actually embrace AI. More than 70% of the respondents in the survey, they use AI on a daily and weekly basis, which is on the high side compared with other countries. The second finding is that they understand AI is coming in a big way. About 60% of our respondents say it will have a major impact on their work in the next 3 to 5 years. Around 30% even comment that it will come in a big way in 1 to 2 years. So they are well aware their jobs and also their role they play in organizations will be affected by AI.
12: Is there any main differences between different careers or gender based on their application of AI in their work?
11: Based on the survey findings, the senior management, they are more enthusiastic and positive about AI in terms of improving productivities and also enhancing the operations of the companies. However, for the operation and lower level employee in the hierarchy, they are not so sure how the impact will affect their work, and some even express concern about whether their job will be marginalized or being even replaced by AI.
12: So what are the career fields of the interviewees of this survey, and how do their nature of work affect the use of AI?
11: I think at this point, most of the workers, they use AI individually because AI tools is so easily accessible. There are a lot of free access to LLM. They can use it for their own job. But there's still a big gap on integrating these AI solutions into the workflow of the organizations. And that requires management support and also an infrastructure to be developed. And this requires a lot of effort as compared with individual use.
12: So why are workers at different ranks given different expectations on their use of AI?
11: I think the senior management in the hierarchy, senior and upper, they have a broad picture. They understand the impact of AI at different levels of the organization hierarchy. But at the lower level, workers, they are not very aware how the impact of AI, and they become a little bit more wary than the senior management.
12: Do you think there are sufficient AI training for current workers offered by the companies?
11: There's still a big gap. Now, for individual tools, there are a lot of education and training material on the internet, on social media like YouTube. But what the survey revealed is that many workers really like to have very specific training on how they actually use AI for their jobs. For example, I'm a customer support officer. I really want to know which AI tools and how to use it to support my role as a customer support officer. There are a lot of opportunities for training content developer to actually develop content, help workers on specific roles.
12: Some surveys said that there are decreasing graduate entry jobs. Do you think that AI is the major reason?
11: I don't think AI at this point is the major factor on the job situation facing graduates. It could be other factors, for example, broader macroeconomic situation. Bear in mind that AI has just gained popularity in the last 3-4 years. So companies still need to know how to incorporate AI into their workflow, and it takes some time.
12: How can graduates equip themselves? Can you share with us some recommendations?
11: I think students in Hong Kong University, I think they have a lot of exposure to AI. They should first equip themselves about the basic AI concept and the responsible use of AI. Again, want to emphasize this point. And then they will try to understand and learn how to apply AI into their specific role positions.
13: That was the HKUST's Professor Tan Kar Yan. A man has been arrested after a knife attack at Baguio Villa in Pok Fu Lam yesterday morning, left a security guard and a foreign domestic helper injured. Police were alerted after a suspect armed with a blade allegedly attacked the two victims. The security guard sustained hand wounds while the helper was injured on her back and neck. Both were conscious when taken to Queen Mary Hospital. The alleged attacker was arrested at the scene and a 28-centimetre-long knife was recovered.
0: Police have arrested 8 people on suspicion of operating compensated dating scams totaling $6.2 million. As Sophie Hui reports, there were 80 cases over the past 2 years.
14: Officers said the suspects presented fake name cards on social media platforms, pretending to be lawyers and tycoons. They offered between $50,000 and $70,000 a month to become the victims' sugar daddies. The victims were required to pay a so-called legal fee before they could receive the money. Police said 65% of the victims were women, and over half of them worked in the services trade or as office workers. The biggest single case amounted to $480,000. Officers said all transactions were conducted online and the victims never met the scammers in person. Superintendent Cheng Haoyi said people should be vigilant over such cases.
15: You have to call the lawyer directly, rather than just believe in those fake name cards sent by those scammers. You have to call the lawyer's company directly to confirm.
14: Police made the arrest last week in an operation codenamed Tightnet. Jen said she believed the syndicate had been meshed with a ringleader and a core member charged with money laundering and conspiracy to defraud. The pair remained in custody while the other suspects were released on bail.
13: Sophie Hoy. 11 people jailed for subversion in 2024 have been granted leave to appeal their cases. They were among 45 people sentenced for their roles in a plot to overthrow the government by taking part in an unsanctioned primary poll in 2020. The Court of Appeal granted them leave to take their cases to the Court of Final Appeal.
0: Police in Thailand have arrested a former lawmaker who's suspected of shooting and killing a local government official and wounding his driver. The incident took

0: took place in Nonthaburi province north of the capital, Bangkok. Last Friday, a 14-year-old boy in the same province shot and killed his grandparents, then fatally shot six people at his school before turning the gun on himself. The school has since reinforced security, with Director Withan Pramithusak pledging student safety.
1: Once this unexpected incident happened, we quickly held a meeting to plan and raise our security level. One thing we've added is metal or weapon scanning equipment, because we never imagined that a school, which should be the safest place, would have something like this happening. So we acted immediately because raising our security level will give parents confidence and give students the highest level of care possible.
0: As funerals for the victims of the school shooting were held, the mother of the boy who opened fire apologized for his actions.
2: The time is 7:47. You're listening to Hong Kong Today. Still to come, the latest sports and business news. But first, at least 111 people have died after a powerful earthquake struck western Colombia, knocking down buildings across several cities, injuring at least 87 and leaving others trapped in the rubble. The 7.4 magnitude quake struck at a depth of 107 kilometres near San Jose del Palmar in Chocó, a sparsely populated province on Colombia's Pacific coast. Colombia's Interior Minister Rodrigo Lara spoke to reporters shortly after the tremor.
3: The national government, led by the ministers of Housing and Interior and the acting director of the National Unit for Disaster Risk Management, is directly overseeing the situation caused by the earthquake that occurred in San Jose del Palmar from the agency's headquarters. We have been in contact with governors and mayors from the capitals of the most affected departments, which, according to preliminary reports, are Chaco, with nine municipalities affected, Caldas, with eight municipalities, Valle del Cauca, with two municipalities, Risaralda, particularly with two municipalities, and Quindío, also with several municipalities.
0: A Board of Peace official has said U.S. President Donald Trump's Gaza plan is still operative and discussions with Israel are continuing, even after Israeli Prime Minister Benjamin Netanyahu explicitly said that he opposed the Washington-led Gaza plan. Our U.S. correspondent Simon Marks told me earlier that an end to the stalemate is a long way off.
4: Well, there's no indication that it is going to play out with any kind of success as far as the Board of Peace proposal is concerned. Remember that a few days ago, President Trump absolutely hailed what he said had been an agreement that had been reached with Hamas, that they had agreed to disarm. He portrayed it very much in terms of this being peace in our time for the region. There were always huge questions about the details of the deal that had been agreed. Indeed, the Board of Peace itself referred to it only as a roadmap. And now we have this complete standoff with Hamas and Israel saying totally contradictory things. Hamas saying Israel's got to withdraw from Gaza before they will disarm, and Israel saying they will not withdraw from Gaza unless and until the full and complete disarmament of Hamas has taken place. So that's a standoff, and there is no indication whatsoever of any kind of meaningful negotiation underway that I think is in any meaningful way going to advance the idea, the central idea in that Board of Peace plan, which of course requires the disarmament of Hamas in order to trigger additional change in Gaza and fresh humanitarian assistance coming in and being allowed to enter the territory by Israel.
0: Now, speaking of Israel, the Israeli leader's stance appears to be a firm rebuke to the U.S. President Donald Trump. Trump says the relationship remains very good, but is this really the case at the moment?
4: Well, I think there's no question that the relationship between President Trump and Israeli Prime Minister Benjamin Netanyahu has become much frostier over the course of the last several weeks since the war, the conflict against Iran, obviously started becoming a much more complicated matter than either the Israeli leader or the American president expected. And then with the way in which Benjamin Netanyahu over the weekend made it apparent that he was rejecting the Board of Peace proposal. I mean, there were always questions about whether he was going to accept it, but on the face of it, that would appear to put something of a crimp in their relationship. Now, you know, there have been past American presidents that have found themselves having

0: difficult moments in their relationships with the Israeli Prime Minister Benjamin Netanyahu. Republicans are expressing confidence that the relationship nonetheless will survive with President Donald Trump and is hugely important for the United States. But it is definitely in a different place than it was even back on February the 28th when the conflict against Iran began.
1: Now, an official from Trump's Board of Peace insists that the plan is still advancing. Why has Trump so far not responded directly to Netanyahu's announcement?
0: Well, you know, a lot of this, Ben, relates to the ongoing Israeli election campaign. And White House officials over the weekend indicated to reporters, unnamed White House officials, that President Trump understood that Benjamin Netanyahu is basically battling for his political future in Israel's October the 27th legislative elections, and understood that he needed to be seen by his supporters to be taking a hard line on the Board of Peace plan, and indeed even ruling out the possibility of a Palestinian state being created in either Gaza or the West Bank for as long as he remains Israeli leader. So the sense coming from the White House is that they understand that this is positioning by Benjamin Netanyahu relating to his efforts to try and make sure that he is able to retain power after the October the 27th elections, and they appear to be willing to give him time and give him a bit of rope assume that once those elections are over, they will then have more productive conversations with him, which is another reason why this Board of Peace plan, certainly between now and the end of October, does not look likely that it's going to be going very far, because everything is absolutely constrained by the Israeli Prime Minister's efforts to try and stay in power after those October elections are over.
2: That was our US correspondent Simon Marks talking to Ben earlier. US President Donald Trump has said he will seek conflict compensation from Iran as part of any peace negotiations, citing attacks and killings stretching back decades, allegedly backed or perpetrated by Tehran. Negotiations on ending the war and reopening the Strait of Hormuz have stalled, and his new demands risk putting a quick agreement further out of reach. Trump's announcement was a direct response to Iran's insistence that US payment of war reparations are a precondition to any resolution of the ongoing hostilities.
3: They ask for reparations, you might say, or they ask for money for the damage that we've done. And I said, that's a good idea. Well, we're going to ask for money for the damage they've done over a 50-year period, whether you go SS Cole or whether you go all of the people that were so badly hurt, so badly wounded or killed, many thousands of people, and maybe damages for the 52,000 protesters over the last 4 months that were killed in Iran.
1: Mainland robot maker Unitree Robotics has opened subscriptions for its initial public offering on the Shanghai Stock Exchange's SciTech Innovation Board, or STAR Market. This follows a preliminary offline price inquiry that indicated strong investor demand. Marcus Lum reports.
4: The Hangzhou-based company is offering more than 40 million shares at 150.8 yuan each, representing 10% of its post-offering share capital. The offering is expected to raise about 6.1 billion yuan. After invalid bids and the highest priced portion of proposed subscriptions were excluded, the remaining proposed offline subscriptions totaled 71.4 billion shares. That's 2,760 times the size of the initial offline offering size before adjustment for strategic placement. Unitree mainly develops, produces and sells high-performance general-purpose humanoid and quadruped robots, robot components and embodied intelligence models. The company describes itself as a civilian robotics firm, and its prospectus showed that from 2023 to 2025, it sold over 33,000 quadruped robots and 5,600 humanoid robots.
2: That was Marcus Lum. To other finance news, on Wall Street, the Nasdaq has closed lower, with declines in Intel and other chip makers as investors became less confident about a deal to reopen the Strait of Hormuz. US President Donald Trump has demanded that Iran pay compensation for the people he said it had killed in wars, attacks and protests. Brent crude oil rose 5% on the uncertainty about when the Strait of Hormuz could

0: things came from. And we think that's just causing, a little bit of normal digestion, if you will, from the recent strong rally.
1: And Carlos Escueta will be back with a final look at the latest sporting action in just a moment.
2: Want to bring your dog to a restaurant? From now on, you can visit the Food and Environmental Hygiene Department's website to find out which restaurants allow dogs to enter. Designated signs will be displayed prominently at the entrance. Dangerous dogs are not permitted. Dogs must be on a leash, which must not exceed 1.5 meters in length. Dogs are not allowed on dining tables. Mutual respect, harmony with pets.
3: Good morning, Sports News Now with me, I'm Carlos Escuera. A consortium that includes Amazon founder Jeff Bezos is reportedly close to agreeing on a deal to acquire a one-third stake in English Premier League club Liverpool. As Nasri Karim tells us, a deal could be announced as early as this week.
4: Sky News first reported that the consortium is being led by Amit Bhatia, the son-in-law of steel magnate Lakshmi Mittal, as well as Facebook co-founder Eduardo Saverin. Liverpool owners Fenway Sports Groups, or FSG, confirmed the approach from Bhatia's group last month. The consortium is reportedly closing in on a deal to buy roughly one-third stake in Liverpool, with FSG preparing to make an announcement as soon as this week. The investment would reportedly value the club at approximately £4.4 billion, making it one of the largest valuations ever achieved in a major football club deal. FSG first acquired Liverpool in 2010, and has only in recent years began exploring outside investment while retaining control of the Merseyside club. Neither Liverpool nor FSG have immediately commented on the reports. Bezos is one of the world's richest men, with a fortune estimated by Forbes magazine at more than $280 billion, while Severin's wealth is put at $33 billion. The Amazon founder has already reportedly explored previous bids for other major sports teams, including the National Football League, Seattle Seahawks and Washington Commanders, but decided against pursuing either deal.
3: Nasri Karim with that report, and that's your look at sport.
1: Thanks, Carlos. And the weather forecast for today before we go: mainly fine, extremely hot with highs of around 35 degrees. Looking ahead, hot temperatures tomorrow with temperatures hovering around 33 to 34 degrees. Right now, the very hot weather warning and the amber heat stress at work warning are both in effect. 30 degrees Celsius to humidity 62%.
5: The mainland and Hong Kong are connected. We all do our best with what we have to achieve a bright future together.

0: RTHK, the news at 8 with Wendy Wong. Colombia has declared a state of emergency after a powerful earthquake has killed at least 111 people, damaged more than 1,500 buildings and left many others buried under rubble. The 7.4 magnitude quake shook several cities across the country's coffee-growing region and the Pacific coast. The disaster comes just days after President Abelardo de la Esbriella was sworn in, thrusting his new administration into its first major crisis.
1: We will not leave them on their own. They are in our hearts, and we will reach out to them with unwavering determination. The national government continues to deploy all its resources to protect lives, assist affected communities, and deliver aid to every area in need.
0: One survivor described the moment the earthquake struck.
2: We were here in the dining room with my wife, my son, and with a woman who was accompanying us, and it started. I've always been pretty calm, but I thought, well, let's wait for it to pass. But we saw that the magnitude was too strong, so we searched for